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1: Did you know God is everywhere? God tells us He is eternal and inhabits or dwells in eternity. Now, I don't understand it all, but I do know God is everywhere at one time. Now, this is wonderful because you can pray anytime. I mean, you can talk to God all the time. This means you're never alone. God is everywhere or omnipresent. You see, I serve a great God, and He's everywhere at once.
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3: Well, greetings, folks, and welcome again to the Bible Basics Radio Program. I sure appreciate you listening. If you will, take your Bible and turn this time to 1 Corinthians chapter 15. We'll get right into our study. We've been doing a series of lessons on the subject of rightly dividing the Word of God, where the Bible says in 2 Timothy 2:15, "Study to show thyself approved unto God, a workman that needeth not to be ashamed, rightly dividing the word of truth." And in that series of studies, we've talked about a lot of proper divisions. And then we started talking about some judgments, different baptisms, different resurrections. And in this current study, we're talking about different mysteries in the Word of God. The Bible says over in 1 Corinthians chapter 4 that we're to be good stewards of the mysteries of God. And so we've been looking at some of the mysteries in the New Testament. In particular, we started out with the mystery of the restoration of Israel in Romans 11. Then we talked about the mystery of the woman and the beast in Revelation chapter 17. And then the mystery of iniquity about the Antichrist in 2 Thessalonians chapter 2. And then we talked about the mystery of Christ in you found in Colossians chapter 1, verses 25 to 27. And the last mystery that we looked at and elaborated on for just a little while was the mystery of Christ and the church. It's in Ephesians chapter 5, verses 30 to 32. Now we're going to try to cover the last two mysteries in this lesson. I believe we'll have time to do that. And let's say a little bit about the mystery of the rapture. We call it the rapture. We could call it the translation or the resurrection. But let's just see what the Bible says in 1 Corinthians chapter 15 and verse 50. The Bible says, "Now this I say, brethren, that flesh and blood cannot inherit the kingdom of God, neither doth corruption inherit incorruption. Behold, I show you a mystery. We shall not all sleep, but we shall all be changed in a moment, in the twinkling of an eye, at the last trump. For the trumpet shall sound, and the dead shall be raised incorruptible, and we shall be changed. For this corruptible must put on incorruption, and this mortal must put on immortality." Now the Bible says over in 1 Thessalonians chapter 4 that the Lord Jesus Christ is going to come. We're going to go up to meet Him in the air, and we call that the rapture. And here in 1 Corinthians chapter 15, it's called a mystery. Now, one of the reasons surely that it's called a mystery is because we simply cannot explain it. But let's see what the Bible says. You've heard this passage many, many times over the years. Let's see what the Word of God says in 1 Thessalonians chapter 4. Verse 13, "But I would not have you to be ignorant, brethren." You realize there are some things in the Bible where Paul says, "I don't want you to be ignorant about this." Now, the word ignorant there, he's not calling people ignorant in a bad sense. He's just saying, "I don't want you to have a lack of knowledge on this subject. I don't want you to be in the dark on this subject." And so, hey, I'm ignorant about electricity. I'm ignorant about mechanical things. But I don't want to be ignorant about these things that Paul says we shouldn't be ignorant about. Listen to his words. "I would not have you to be ignorant, brethren, concerning them which are asleep, that you sorrow not, even as others which have no hope. For if we believe that Jesus died and rose again, even so them also which sleep in Jesus will God bring with Him. For this we say unto you by the word of the Lord, that we which are alive and remain unto the coming of the Lord shall not prevent them which are asleep. For the Lord Himself shall descend from heaven." Boy, I'm glad it says the Lord Himself. He's not going to send Moses to get us. He's not going to send Elijah to get us. He's not going to send Noah to get us or David to get us. He's not even going to send Michael or Gabriel to get us. the Bible says, the Lord Himself shall descend from heaven with a shout, with the voice of the archangel, and with the trump of God, and the dead in Christ shall rise first. Then we, which are alive and remain, shall be caught up together with them in the clouds to meet the Lord in the air, and so shall we ever be with the Lord. And so Paul says we're going to go up to meet Him, and in 1 Corinthians 15, it's called a mystery. A mystery we call the rapture. Have you ever wondered what kind of body you're going to have when you get raptured? You know, right here in 1 Corinthians chapter 15, people ask that question. The Bible says in verse 35, and Paul's writing here, he says, but some man will say, how are the dead raised up, and with what body do they come? In other words, a man is buried, and clearly, his body goes back to dust, and yet the Lord's going to raise him up with a new body. What kind of body is what Paul says here in 1 Corinthians 15, verse 36. He said, somebody's going to ask that question, with what body? And then listen to what Paul says, thou fool. Boy, that's pretty strong language, isn't it? He says, thou fool, that which thou sowest is not quickened, except it die. And that which thou sowest not that body that shall be, but bare grain, if may chance of wheat, or of some other grain. Now listen to what he says. But God giveth it a body as it hath pleased Him, and to every seed his own body. I can tell you this. I'll tell you what kind of body you're going to get. A body that pleases God. Listen to this, verse 39. All flesh is not the same flesh, but there is one kind of flesh of men, another flesh of beasts, another of fishes, and another of birds. Now listen to him. There are celestial bodies and bodies terrestrial. But the glory of the celestial is one, and the glory of the terrestrial is another. There is one glory of the sun, and another glory of the moon, and another glory of the stars. For one star differeth from another star in glory. So also is the resurrection of the dead. Here it is. It is sown in corruption. It is raised in incorruption. It is sown in dishonor. It is raised in glory. It is sown in weakness. It is raised in power. It is sown a natural body. It is raised a spiritual body. You want to know what kind of body we're going to have? According to the Bible, it'll be an incorruptible body. It'll be a body that is raised in glory. It won't be weak. It'll be powerful. It'll not be natural. It'll be spiritual. I like the fact that it says here that it's a glorious thing. You know, the Bible teaches over there in, I believe it's 2 Corinthians chapter 3, that you and I are being conformed to the image of Christ, and we're being changed from glory to glory. Have you ever studied that passage in 2 Corinthians chapter 3? Stop and think about the words of that passage and how you and I are being changed. It says over there in 2 Corinthians chapter 3, nevertheless, when it shall turn to the Lord, the veil shall be taken away. Now the Lord is that Spirit, and where the Spirit of the Lord is, there is liberty. But we all, with open face, beholding as in a glass the glory of the Lord, listen, are changed into the same image from glory to glory. We're going to be, if you'll think about it, we're going to be like Adam in the sense that he was made in the image of God. And of course, he marred that image when he sinned. And God has now given us new life, and we're being conformed to that image, the image of His Son. What kind of body is it going to be? Listen to Philippians chapter 3. Philippians chapter 3. Here's what the Bible says in verse 20 and verse 21. For our conversation is in heaven, from whence also we look for the Savior, the Lord Jesus Christ, who shall change our vile body, that it may be fashioned like unto His glorious body. It'll no longer be vile. It'll be a glorious body. Listen to what the Bible says in Matthew chapter 17. I don't know if you've ever thought about these things, but in Matthew chapter 17, there's an interesting story where the Lord takes Peter and James and John up on a mountain. It's called the Mount of Transfiguration. And here's what the Bible says in Matthew chapter 17. And after 6 days, Jesus taketh Peter, James, and John, his brother, and bringeth them up into a high mountain apart, and was transfigured before them. And his face did shine as the sun, and his raiment was white as light. And behold, there appeared unto them Moses and Elias talking with them. So here we have Moses and Elijah that appear on this mountain with the Lord Jesus Christ. The Lord's transfigured. Now listen to what it says in verse 4. Then answered Peter and said unto Jesus, Lord, it is good for us to be here. If thou wilt, let us make here 3 tabernacles, one for thee, and one for Moses, and one for Elias. Well, isn't that something? Evidently, Peter knew that it was Moses and Elijah. I wonder if we'll be given a body that it looks like us, And yet it'll be glorified. It'll be perfect. I'll tell you something else about that body. Turn to Revelation chapter 21. I don't claim to understand this completely. You know why? It's a mystery. I can know it, but I cannot explain it. I can sort of understand it, but I can't really comprehend it fully. Here's what the Bible says in Revelation chapter 21. We're talking about the mystery of the rapture and the fact that we're going to be raised with a new body. God's going to give us a new body. The Bible says this in Revelation 21, "And I saw a new heaven and a new earth, for the first heaven and the first earth were passed away, and there was no more sea. And I, John, saw the holy city, New Jerusalem, coming down from God out of heaven, prepared as a bride adorned for her husband. And I heard a great voice out of heaven saying, Behold, the tabernacle of God is with men, and He will dwell with them, and they shall be His people, and God Himself shall be with them and be their God." Now listen to verse 4, Revelation 21, 4, "And God shall wipe away all tears from their eyes, and there shall be no more death, neither sorrow, nor crying, neither shall there be any more pain, for the former things are passed away." My new body will never suffer pain. I will not have to have grief and sorrow or pain in my new body. According to the Bible, we're going to get a new body like the body of the Lord Jesus Christ. Now, let's get quickly to the last mystery, the mystery of godliness, and let's turn to 1 Timothy chapter 3. 1 Timothy chapter 3. The Bible says in verse 16, "And without controversy, great is the mystery of godliness." Now there's a semicolon right there in that verse, and the Bible's about to tell you exactly what this mystery is, and you don't want to mess with the Bible. Don't change the Bible. Don't alter the Bible, because it's very important that you understand things like this. Verse 16, "Without controversy, great is the mystery of godliness. God was manifest in the flesh, justified in the Spirit, seen of angels, preached unto the Gentiles, believed on in the world, received up into glory." This verse makes it very clear that Jesus Christ was God in the flesh. We talk about the Trinity in 1 John chapter 5, verse 7. I believe that it's God the Father, God the Son, and God the Holy Spirit. I'm not going to alter the Bible just because I cannot understand it. The Bible says in 1 John 5, 7, "For there are three that bear record in heaven, the Father, the Word," with a capital W, which tells you that it's a reference to Jesus Christ based on John 1, 1. And then it says, "And the Holy Ghost, and these three are one." Jesus Christ was God in the flesh. You know what Jesus Christ said in John chapter 14? He said, "He that hath seen me hath seen the Father." As a matter of fact, let me show you a very interesting passage, 2 Corinthians chapter 5. I referred to this in a previous study, but let me just camp out on it for just a minute here. We've got to hurry. 2 Corinthians chapter 5, we'll pick it up in verse 18. 2 Corinthians 5, 18, Paul says, "In all things are of God, who hath reconciled us to Himself by Jesus Christ, and hath given us the ministry of reconciliation, to wit," now here it is, "that God was in Christ, reconciling the world unto Himself." And so the Bible teaches that Jesus Christ was God in the flesh, but then it says this in verse 20, Paul says, "Now then, we are ambassadors for Christ, as though God did beseech you by us. We pray you," listen to this, "in Christ's stead." Just as Jesus Christ was here to represent God, now we're left here in Christ's stead. We're here to represent Jesus Christ. He lives in us and through us, and we are to yield to Him and allow Him to live through us. We are here instead. You see, Jesus Christ went up, and when He went up, the Holy Spirit came down and filled us, and now we are the body of Jesus Christ. That is tying some of these mysteries together, the mystery of Christ in you, the mystery of Christ in the church, and the mystery of the rapture, not so much, but the mystery of godliness. Those three, the mystery of Christ in you, the mystery of Christ in the church, and the mystery of godliness, has to do with all of this unique truth about Jesus Christ living in the body, living in the believer, and us being, if you will, here in Christ's stead. Now, quickly, let me say this. Hebrews chapter 1, I want to show you something. If you do not believe that Jesus Christ was God, Hebrews chapter 1, 8 says this, "But unto the Son," capital S, "He saith, Thy throne, O God." The Son heard the words, "Thy throne, O God." Listen to Revelation chapter 1, verse 6. This one may be even more powerful to prove that Jesus Christ is God. The Bible says in Revelation 1, 6, "And hath made us kings and priests unto God and His Father. unto God and His Father. Jesus Christ is God in the flesh. Now, quickly, we've given you seven mysteries. The restoration of Israel, the woman and the beast, the mystery of iniquity, Christ in you, Christ in the church, the rapture, and the mystery of godliness. I hope you'll study those and add to these foundational truths, and I hope it'll help you to better understand the Word of God. Thank you for listening. I hope you'll listen again next time. And may the Lord bless you as you serve Him.
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0: 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The Anchor is Jesus Ministries is a ministry of the Berean Bible Baptist Church, Echoland. 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
1: saves. What is heaven? A free gift. So heaven is what? A free gift. 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
3: Dear friend, thank you for joining us today. This is Pastor Clarence Sexton from the Temple Baptist Church and Crown College in Knoxville, Tennessee. I hope these broadcasts are a tremendous encouragement to you. We're thankful to God that we can send them out. And now we're dealing with the parables of Jesus, the greatest stories ever told. And I want you to listen, and may God speak to your heart.

and asked him, saying, Master, Moses said, if a man die having no children, his brother shall marry his wife and raise up seed unto his brother. And they go on with this thing about a woman who had seven different husbands and whose husband she'd have in the resurrection. Whose would she be in the resurrection? But the truth of the matter is, they didn't even believe in the resurrection. Who are they trying to fool? They introduced doctrinal error. They didn't believe the truth. They introduced doctrinal error. People say today, and it's a very popular thing people say today, well, I don't want to hear doctrine. You need to hear doctrine. The Bible says all scriptures given by inspiration of God, it is profitable. And the very first thing it says it's profitable for is for doctrine. Look for yourself, 2 Timothy chapter 3. It's profitable for doctrine. People say, I don't like to go to church where they're trying to teach you this and teach you that. I believe they don't have a lot of freedom. Wait a minute, what are they talking about? They're talking about the leaven of the Sadducees. What difference does it make if you believe the same thing I believe? That's not what we're talking about, friend. We're talking about believing what God believes, not what you believe, what I believe. We're talking about trying to agree with what the Word of God teaches. It is important. You say, well, we've got a preacher that doesn't believe this and somebody in the church doesn't believe this and we've got a Sunday school teacher. If you want to go to this class and this particular church, this class is a little more liberal than the other class and they don't believe all the Bible's a word. Wait a minute. What are they doing? They've already introduced the leaven of the Sadducees. Doctrinal error. It is not just important, it is vitally important. It is essential that we get this settled. That we be people who know the truth of God's Word. Amen. And we judge what we hear as to whether or not it lines up with the truth of God's Word. One of the tremendous problems we face at this present time is that we're living in a biblically illiterate society. People who surround us, who are all around us, know nothing of God's Word. They don't know any of the great stories of God's Word. They don't know verses from God's Word. They don't know the truth of God's Word. They don't know the doctrine of God's Word. And the same idea of just believe anything just so we have a great time, like going to some religious pep rally in most churches, just to be entertained or amused, is all people looking for. So what'd you get out of church? Well, we had a great time. What'd you learn? Well, it's not important what you learn. It is important what you learn. We must beware of the leaven of the Sadducees to introduce doctrinal error. Then he warned about a third leaven. The Lord himself warned about it. A third type of leaven. And I want you to turn with the gospel according to Mark, if you would, to the 8th chapter. It is the leaven of Herod. The leaven of Herod. And I think there's an interesting footnote to all of this. I'll share with you in a moment. But in Mark chapter 8 and verse 15, the Bible says, and he charged them, saying, take heed and beware of the leaven of the Pharisees and of the leaven of Herod. Of Herod. Now in Matthew chapter 23, there were three groups that took a shot at Christ. If you remember the story, when they all finished trying to question him, finally they said, from that day forward they asked no more questions because no one could withstand him. They couldn't stand against him. But the Herodians took their shot, the Pharisees took their shot, and the Sadducees took their shot at him. You remember that story in Matthew chapter 22, and then he goes into chapter 23 pronouncing these woes upon the religious system of his day. But he said, beware of the leaven of the Pharisees, which is hypocrisy, when people come in and pretend to be something they're not. Wait a minute. For a church like ours, even we ought to be very careful and not to put too much stock in new things, new ideas, unproven things. Excuse me. Allowing leadership in unproven people. Very carefully, we should guard this business to beware of the leaven of the Pharisees. And we should make sure there's a body of doctrine, the apostles' doctrine,
The Bible speaks of in the book of Acts. We should make sure that we are a church of doctrinal soundness. I think it's great that granddaddy believe what the Bible teaches and believe the body of doctrine the Bible teaches that Baptist people hold who are biblicists. Baptists are biblicists and believe the Bible. I believe it's important that daddy believes it, that son and daughter believe it, and grandson and granddaughter believe it, and great-grandson and great-granddaughter believe it, and they all get it in the same church. I believe that's important. And every generation says we're not going to allow the leaven of the Sadducees' doctrinal error into our church. And we say we're going to guard against the doctrine of the Herodians, or the leaven of Herod, rather. The leaven of Herod. What is it? Worldliness. Worldliness. The Sadducees lived only for the present. The Pharisees, hypocrites. The Herodians, worldly. The whole thing was political to them. Now, I'll tell you something some of you aren't going to like. I don't mind bringing the politicians here and asking the politicians, what do you believe about the great moral issues of our day? And let's vote moral right up and moral wrong down. If a man says, I'm for abortion, I'm against what he's for. If a man says, I'm for homosexuality, let him live and let live, then I'm against what he's for. But the church of the living God has gone into great error today, becoming so politically involved. And there are preachers who have left the pulpit for politics. You hear about it, and so do I. The whole idea is that we want the best moral representative we can representing us politically. But we must guard about putting our hope, our trust in the things of this world and in a political system, and moving our hope and trust from where they ought to be, which is in the Lord. And if we're not careful, we get ideas like, for example, oh, if we just had a great religious coalition. Let's just put everybody together. A great religious coalition. I mean, we'd have so many names and so many people. Let's just make a great religious coalition. Wait a minute. There's nothing wrong with citizenry coalitions. For example, there's something today named Christian Coalition. I don't belong to it. I don't want our church to belong to it. I'm a Christian. But there are a lot of people in that coalition that aren't Christian. They'd be much better off calling it a conservative coalition than call it a Christian coalition. I have no problem with calling it a conservative coalition, but I have a real problem calling it a Christian coalition because they fly the Christian flag over too many things that aren't Christian by calling it a Christian coalition. I'm trying to be a pastor of this church and trying to instruct you in some things. You know, there are all kinds of churches. There are hundreds of Baptist churches in our area. Hundreds of them. And this certainly isn't the only one that people should be attending. There are others that hold true to God's word and trying to win souls. And God bless them. I'm for them. This certainly isn't the only one. Please don't ever feel like I think it is, and I hope you never feel like it is. Because there are a lot of good, godly people in other churches in our area who love the Lord just as much as we love the Lord, perhaps more. But God help us from being caught up in being so worldly that we're so infiltrated with the leaven of Herod, this political structure, this worldliness. God help us now. I am first and foremost a Christian. And I don't want to be involved in something that will tarnish or weaken my position, my convictions as a Christian. And we're going to learn something, friends. We're going to learn something the Bible teaches, but we're going to have to learn it from experience, it looks like. That this world is really not a friend to biblical Christianity. Now, there are people who are Christians out there in it who respect us, and some who are politicians who respect us. But this real world system
is not a friend to biblical Christianity. You're going to find that to be true when it really boils down to it. You're going to find that to be true. And we must guard this. We must guard this. What does all this mean for people like us? What does it mean? It means that we need to stay with what God gave us to do. And that's trying to get people saved from hell for heaven. And not be sidetracked. God help us. It's a hard thing to do. It means you're going to be misunderstood at times. People are going to say, oh, you're one of those fundamentalists. You're one of those separatists. You're one of those people that believe you're the only people right. No. Well, they took it a little too far by saying we're one of those people that believe we're the only ones that are right. Because we certainly don't believe that. But I'm not going to let them intimidate me by that statement to keep me from lining up with what is right. And that's what the devil would like to do. And may God help us to see this. Do you ever stop and think about the kind of world and the kind of pressure that our young people are growing up in? The kind of things they're bombarded with. You ever think about that? The temptations they face that we never even dreamt of. Never dreamed of. Never. You ever think about it? What can we do for them? We can make sure we stay with the old time religion. That we don't betray our youth. By the leaven of the Pharisees, the leaven of the Sadducees, or the leaven of Herod. With hypocrisy, false doctrine, or worldliness. God help us. We're not perfect. Someday we will be. But until we are, we ought to say, God help us live the best life we can live. Let's pray, may we?

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0: 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The Anchor is Jesus Ministries is a ministry of the Berean Bible Baptist Church, Echoland. 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
2: Now the Bible says in Romans 1:16, "For I am not ashamed of the gospel of Christ, for it..." That's the gospel, is the power of God unto salvation. Now, I want to find out what the gospel is, because whatever the gospel is, that's what gets folks saved. Now, the Bible plainly says in 1 Corinthians 15 that the gospel is three things. It's the death, the burial, and the resurrection. That means if somebody believes that Jesus died for their sins, was buried, and 3 days later rose again from the dead, that's what gets them saved. So the gospel's three things. Are you ready? Can you say it with me? It's the death, the burial, and the resurrection. That's the gospel. It's three things: the death, the burial, and the resurrection.

0: 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The Anchor is Jesus Ministries is a ministry of the Berean Bible Baptist Church, Echoland. 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
1: Jesus' last words to you and me were to do three things. Jesus commands us, you and me, to do three things. Jesus told us to get people saved, then to get them baptized, and then to get them out soul winning. Now, Jesus commanded you and me to do three things. What are they? Get folks saved, get folks baptized, and get folks soul winning. Now, those are the three things He commanded us to do. Now, if we're only getting people saved, are we doing all that God commanded us to do? Now, if we only get people saved and baptized, are we doing all that God commands us to do? No, to do what Jesus commanded you and me to do, we need to get folks saved, get them baptized, and get them soul winning. Those are Jesus' last words to you and me. He commands us to do those three things.
2: Once again, it's time to open our Bibles, get a piece of paper and a pencil, and study the Word of God together. Enjoy the fellowship of like-minded souls that want the truth more than religion, desire to know, thus saith the Lord, from the pages of a King James Bible. And we are studying the book of Romans, chapter 1. And Paul is the apostle to the Gentiles. And Paul writes in 1 Thessalonians chapter 5, verse 23, we've been talking about the philosophy of mankind and how that God has revealed Himself and that men profess themselves to be wise, verse 22, became fools. And the reason they became fools is they changed the glory of God, of the uncorruptible God, into an image made like unto corruptible man. So what the question comes up, what composes a man? Well, the Bible says in 1 Thessalonians 5:23, and the very God of peace sanctify you wholly, and I pray God your whole spirit and soul and body be preserved blameless unto the coming of our Lord Jesus Christ. So a real definition of a man is that he has a spirit, he has a soul, and he has a body. Now, this is very important. You are not your body. Your body is the vessel that you dwell in. I am my soul. That is the part of me that has my feelings, my emotions, that has that part of me that is the person that is aware. My body is where I dwell. My spirit is that part of me that thinks and has, can have character, many different things. So a Bible definition of a man is a body, a soul, and a spirit. And I bring this up because in Romans chapter 1, Paul is describing men that have deceived themselves. They profess to be wise, but they change the image of the glorious God into a corruptible man, and then to birds, and then to four-footed beasts, and then to creeping things. And because men did this and do this, God gave them up to uncleanness through the lust of their own hearts. We talked about that the problem that men have is a dirty heart. And your heart needs to be washed again in the blood of Jesus Christ, and you must be born again. Now, being born again is not a religious exercise. It's not joining a church of any type. Being born again is an action of the Holy Spirit of God inside the life of a man, in his spirit. It makes his spirit alive. So the flesh has lust, and that's where the problem is. When you can touch a image, then you have not touched God. That's a fleshy thing. God is a spirit. They that worship him must worship him in spirit and in truth. And you cannot touch God. The only part of God that you can touch is his body, and that's the person of the Lord Jesus Christ, and he is not on the earth at this time. And so God describes the fall of mankind. He talks about in verse 24 that he has a body. So that is corrupted. And then the next thing is in verse 26, a man's affections, that's his soul, are corrupted. And then in verse 28, a man's mind, his spirit, is corrupted. And when you get to that point, you are in very deep trouble. So, verse 24, wherefore God also gave them up to uncleanness through the lusts of their own bodies between themselves. That's a bad thing. Lust is that carnal animal nature that all men have to procreate, to satisfy, to be warm, to be comfortable. And that is an animal part of a man. And lust comes from that part of men. So the worst thing, like we said last time, the worst thing that God can do is turn you over to the lust of your flesh. And if you're listening to my voice and the things that you do are based upon lust, you are a very deceived man, a very deceived woman. And I would hope that this message that you listen to, this little Bible study, would be a warning to you to get a Bible and open up the pages and prayerfully read Romans chapter 1. Wherefore God also gave them up to uncleanness through the lusts of their own hearts, to dishonor their own bodies between themselves, who changed the truth of God into a lie. So God has a truth, and God is truth, but men change what God says and make it say something else. They changed the truth of God into a lie and worshiped and served the creature, he's talking about the body, more than the Creator, who is blessed forever. Amen. So, God put you here to worship something. And the problem with man after Adam's fall and in the Garden of Eden at the creation of God is that man's nature fell, and he became susceptible to being corrupted, and he is corrupted. And if a man goes by the light that God put in his Bible, he will seek out and find the revelation of God Almighty, that there is a God, and he is alive, and he is interested in dealing with men and mankind. So man falls. Verse 26 says, for this cause God gave them up to vile affections, because they worshipped and served the creature more than the Creator, For this cause God gave them up unto vile affections. For even their women did change the natural use into that which is against nature. It's called perversion. There is a natural attraction between a man and a woman, and a woman and a man. That is natural, that is good and wholesome and correct. But when you take that natural attraction, that natural act, that's called the act of marriage between a man and a woman, and you make it into something else, it becomes perverted. And the only people who do that are people who are given up to the lusts of their flesh. Then God gave them up to the vile affections. Even their women did change the natural use into that which is against nature. And likewise, he's talking about this vile affections, verse 27, also the men, leaving the natural use of the woman, burned in their lust one toward another, men with men, working that which is unseemly. God is describing the actions of men between themselves when God gives up their body to lust, when God gives up their soul to affection, they end up burning in their lust. Do you know lust is not love? Lust is something that is hungry. And among Amina Mahal, lust is never satisfied. There is a precious satisfaction between a man and a woman. That intimate time that a man and a woman has. Now I'm going to say this, in the bonds of marriage, not outside of marriage. And that natural act between a man and a woman brings forth the result of that love in their hearts, which is a child. Amen. But when you have lust and you have vile affection, what you end up in is burning. And something that's never satisfied. It's never complete. It's always hungry. I'm describing you, sir. If you're listening to me and you're in this situation, you better be very careful, because the verse describes what happens to a man when God gives him up. And likewise also the men, leaving the natural use of the woman, burned in their lust one toward another, men with men, working that which is unseemly. And then they sow. God works this way. If you sow something, you will reap it. And the sowing of unnatural affections and lust is this: receiving in themselves, I'm looking at Romans chapter 1, verse 27, receiving in themselves that recompense. Recompense means what you pay for. That thing that you gave out. In other words, when you go to the sorry store and you pick up a Coca-Cola and a Kit Kat bar, and you go up and you tell them, I want that. You give them the money, they hand you and put in your hand a Coca-Cola and a Kit Kat bar. That's the recompense. That's the reward that you get for what you do. Receiving in themselves that recompense of their error, which was meat. So what a man gets for his lust and his vile affection when he burns toward another man is an error. And it's meat. And I'm not going to say a lot about it, but I'm going to say this, that the sexually transmitted diseases that men get
3: is what they sowed. See, you see, God doesn't sit back with a big club and beat you every time you do wrong. God just sets up his laws and let the laws fulfill themselves. So he has said that there's a natural use of a woman and a man that is a normal, correct, good thing. And when you pervert that, you're actually, what you're doing is you're perverting the image of God. You're going back and you're changing things. And you're rejecting the light that God gives men, receiving in themselves that recompense of their error, which was meat. Now, this is a very hard passage of Scripture. I hope you have hearts and minds that will pray about it and seek the truth above all else. May God bless you.

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2: All right, I want to show you the gospel hand. Now, what I want you to do is take your finger and point to your thumb on the other hand. All right, are you doing it? Here we go, and then I want you to repeat after me as we point to each finger on your hand. It goes like this. God loves you. We're all sinners. Jesus died for us. We can go to heaven if we put our trust in Him. And then go backwards. If we put our trust in Him, we can go to heaven because Jesus died for us, because we're all sinners, and God loves you. Now, let's do it one more time. God loves you. We're all sinners. Jesus died for us. You can go to heaven if you put your trust in Him. If you put your trust in Him, you can go to heaven because Jesus died for us, because we're all sinners, and God loves you.

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1: God has a plan for your life. Romans 12, 1 and 2 says, I beseech you therefore, brethren, by the mercies of God, that ye present your bodies a living sacrifice, holy, acceptable unto God, which is your reasonable service. And be not conformed to this world, but be ye transformed by the renewing of your mind, that ye may prove what is that good and acceptable and perfect will of God. God has a will or a wish for your life. God created you to do something that only you can do. The Bible says in Jeremiah 1:5, before I formed thee in the belly, I knew thee. And before thou camest forth out of the womb, I sanctified thee, and I ordained thee a prophet unto the nations. Now, before you were ever born, God had a plan for your life. You see, you're special to God. You're very special. What are you going to do with the life that God has given you? You were created for the Lord. There's something that only you can do. God created you with a plan in mind. You're very special to God. God has a plan for your life.

0: 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The Anchor is Jesus Ministries is a ministry of the Berean Bible Baptist Church, Echoland. 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Jesus
1: saves. Did you know that the devil is out to destroy your life? John 10:10 says, "The thief cometh not but for to steal and to kill and to destroy." Jesus said, "I am come that they might have life and that they might have it more abundantly," but the devil has come to steal. He wants to steal your joy. He wants to kill you, but that doesn't make him satisfied. He's not satisfied until you are destroyed and all of your usefulness is taken away. How does he do that? Well, first, he tries to blind your mind so that you can't see that trusting Jesus Christ and him alone is the only way to heaven. Then, when you get saved, and he figures out he can't keep you from getting saved, he tries to get you to do what you want to do instead of what God wants you to do. You see, the devil doesn't care what you do as long as you don't do what God wants you to do. The devil doesn't care where you go, as long as you don't go where God wants you to go. And the devil doesn't care what you say, as long as you don't say what God wants you to say. You see, the devil says, just do what comes naturally. Do what feels good. Just do whatever you want to do. You see, every time the Bible speaks of someone doing their own thing, or going their own way, it's always bad. You see, Isaiah 53:6 says, "All we like sheep have gone astray. We have turned every one to his own way." And there's many Bible verses, but basically, whenever we go our own way, we go astray. How does the devil destroy your life? He tries to get you to do your own thing, to do what you want to do. He tempts you to be selfish.
2: Jeremiah, are you awake yet? It's me, Ethan.
3: I'm coming. Ouch! Who put that in the way? Hi, Ethan.
2: Hi, come on. Let's get going.
3: Get going? Where? Why are you in such a hurry so early in the morning? Well, anyway, come on in.
2: I'm glad I only live a few houses from you and not across town. My father says the way I'm wearing out these crutches, I'll need some new ones soon.
3: Well, I think I would prefer crutches to not being able to see.
2: Oh, there you go again, feeling sorry for yourself. Come on, it's going to be a beautiful Passover. Let's get to the temple before the morning sacrifice.
4: Journey to Jerusalem.
5: Jeremiah and Ethan made their way slowly up the narrow, crowded streets of Jerusalem to the temple. The boys depended on each other. Ethan with eyes, and Jeremiah the legs as they helped each other through difficult places.
2: My legs are hurting, and my arms, these crutches keep bruising my arms. Oh, well, how are you doing, Jeremiah?
3: Fine. Just lean on me some more. You smell that good food cooking? And I forgot breakfast.
2: I smell it, too. I guess the food sellers are getting ready for a busy day. Here, I brought some dates and bread. Let's sit down for a minute and have breakfast.
3: All right, just tell me where.
2: To the left. A little more. Right in front of you now. There. Right on this block of stone. Good. Here's some dates. I'm sorry it couldn't be the lamb we smell.
3: Well, it's better than nothing. Are you having relatives over for the Passover meal?
2: No. I think my aunt and uncle and cousins are coming from Jericho. Oh, boy, we're going to have a full house.
3: We're not going to have a Passover lamb this year, Mother said. We haven't had one since Father died.
2: I bet you can come to our house. I'll ask my father.
3: Well, maybe my uncle will have us over, and then...
2: You mean Zadok the priest?
3: Yes. Except he says all this blindness is punishment from God for sins. But I don't know what I did to be blind.
2: Nothing. Come on. We'd better get going if we're going to make it in time.
3: Wow. It sure is noisy in here. What's going on? What do you see? Quick, tell me.
2: I see pilgrims from all over. Persia, Tyre, Syria, Egypt, Greece, Rome. Merchants and priests are herding cattle and sheep into the court. Some are carrying cages with pigeons. I see the money changers arguing with the pilgrims. You know, all the money used here has to be the temple shekel.
3: But come on, keep talking. What else? Don't leave anything out.
2: Let's find a place to sit down and watch. Then I can take my time and tell you everything. We'll go over here, past the table of money changers.
6: Come on! You're giving me too little from the Persian coins.
7: I've given you the official temple rate.
6: It's robbery. How can I buy a sacrifice for me and my family with this?
7: That's your problem. Now move away. I have others to take care of.
6: But we've traveled for weeks to come to the temple and offer sacrifice. Now you're robbing me.
7: You'd better move along or I'll have to call the temple police.
6: Now all I can buy is a few pigeons and no lamb.
3: What was that all about?
2: The high priest Annas and his group have taken to cheating the pilgrims.
3: That's not fair. Can't somebody stop them?
2: I don't know. We can't, that's sure. Watch out for that table!
3: What?
2: Now we've done it.
7: Why don't you boys watch where you're going? Look what you've done.
2: We're sorry, sir. I'll help you pick up the coins.
7: No! Stay away from my money. No telling what you'd keep for yourself. Just get away from here, fast! Soldier! Get these boys away from here.
2: Please, don't use the whip, sir. I'm crippled, and he's blind. Give us time. We'll get away.
3: Ah!
2: All right, Jeremiah. We're safe from him. We can slow down.
3: Boy, it's too mad.
2: Yeah, you can say that again. Hey, something funny's happening.
3: What? Tell me.
2: A man just came into the court. He has 5 or 6 other men with him. And he's looking around. His eyes, there's something...
3: What?
2: I can't... It looks like there's power in his eyes. Let's get closer. This way, quick.
3: Who is he?
2: I don't know. I'll ask someone. Sir? Sir? Who is that man?
8: They call him Jesus of Nazareth.
2: Why is everyone staring at him?
8: There have been rumors of miracles. Some say he turned water into wine at a wedding in Cana of Galilee. Some say he has been healing the sick and the lame.
2: Lame? Like me?
8: Yes, I suppose.
3: And the blind? The blind too, like me?
8: I suppose. But I must leave now. I don't want to look him in the face.
3: Boy... He sure was in a hurry to get out of here.
2: Jesus has just picked up some cords from the ground and twisted them into a whip.
3: Is he whipping people?
2: No, but they're running from him anyway. Now he's driving the cattle and the sheep out and letting the doves go free.
7: This is the temple of God. Get these things out of here.
2: Now he's tipping over the money changers' tables. Look at him run. Not even stopping to pick up their money.
3: Oh, I wish I could see.
7: How dare you turn my father's house into a marketplace? Out! Out!
3: Why don't they try to stop him?
2: I don't know. I guess they're afraid of him. They're just getting out as fast as they can.
3: Suddenly, it's so quiet in here. What's happening now?
2: Some people are starting to come to Jesus. Poor people, not the priests or leaders. There are some sick people, mothers and fathers with sick children, crippled children,
9: God. Jesus blind. Has made my baby well
2: Ethan,
9: again.
3: Please lead me to him. Please. Okay. Come on.
9: I was dumb, but now I can speak. Praise God. I was in pain all the time. Now it's gone. Jesus.
5: The Bible doesn't tell us exactly what Jesus said to these two boys and many others like them, but it could have been like this.
10: Yes, son. How may I help you?
3: Master, my friend here, well, he can't walk very well, and I can't see a thing. I've been blind since I was 3 years old.
10: What are your names?
11: I'm Ethan Bar Samuel.
3: And I'm Jeremiah Bar Josiah.
10: Ethan, from now on you shall walk straight and tall, and you shall run like a deer. Your legs are made whole.
11: Oh, my legs, they feel funny. I can stand straight. I can walk by myself without any crutches. I'm healed. Oh, thank you, Master. Thank you.
10: And Jeremiah, because of your faith, you can now see like an eagle. Your eyes are healed.
3: The light. I can see. I can see your face, Master. Your eyes. What kind eyes you have. Why are so many people afraid of looking into your face and your eyes?
5: Jesus healed many boys and girls like Jeremiah and Ethan. Old and young alike were drawn to him. His ear heard every cry. All received attention, and everyone was healed of whatever disease he had. After a while, the priests, leaders, and merchants lost their fear of Jesus and began to return to the temple. All about them were living witnesses to the power of God, but they were full of hate and challenged Jesus.
12: Tell us, Jesus of Nazareth, what right do you have to order the merchants out like you did?
13: You say you have this authority from God. Well, show us some sign or miracle to prove it.
10: All right. This is the sign I will give you. Destroy this temple, and in 3 days I will raise it up.
12: What? It took 46 years to build this temple, and you can do it in 3 days?
13: Ridiculous!
14: In 3 days? Never!
13: Who does he think he is?
14: He blasphemes! Speaks against the temple!
11: Jeremiah, what do you think Jesus means?
3: I'm not sure. But he made your legs straight, and my eyes to see. And I'm sure he can build this temple again just as easily.
11: Maybe. But I think he meant more than just that.
5: Later, it was understood that Jesus referred to himself, that he would rise from the dead after being 3 days in the tomb. But now, the priests, and even the disciples of Jesus, didn't understand the meaning of his words. And the crowds in Jerusalem who heard Jesus became divided. Was Jesus the Messiah, the promised deliverer from God? Or was he just another fanatic, deceiving the people? People like Jeremiah and Ethan believed that Jesus was someone special. Among the elite ruling class also were to be found some who believed on Jesus. One of these was a man rich, learned, honored, a member of the National Council, and strangely attracted to the humble Nazarene. Knowing that the problems of the Jewish nation were a result of rejecting reproofs from God, and fearing that the plottings against Jesus might bring further calamities upon the nation, this man determined to search out the truth about Jesus. Afraid of what his fellow members of the National Council would think of him if seen with Jesus, he decided to seek out Jesus at night. So, one particular night, he makes his way through the narrow streets and out to the edge of the sleepy city.
12: It is said that Jesus quite often comes out this way to a quiet, secluded spot to rest and pray. Caleb has some acquaintance with Jesus' followers. He'll likely know where Jesus is staying. I'll stop at his house and ask directions. I can trust him.
5: In In a few minutes, he steps up to a certain door and knocks softly.
15: Yes? Who is it?
12: It is I, Caleb. I need to talk
15: just
12: to you for a
15: minute.
12: While.
15: Hurry! Come in.
5: A few minutes later, he leaves the house and starts up a path leading to a secluded garden spot on the Mount of Olives. He steps slowly into the shadows of an olive tree.
12: Jesus of Nazareth, is that you?
10: Come.
12: Thank you, Master. I am Nicodemus, a member of the Jewish Council.
10: Yes.
12: Many questions have been on my mind since that scene in the temple when you drove out the merchants, and I wanted to talk to you.
10: What did you wish to ask me?
12: Rabbi, we all know that God has sent you to teach us. No one could do all the miracles you have done if God wasn't with him.
5: Nicodemus had carefully chosen the words with which to greet Jesus. He thought to express and invite confidence, but his words really expressed unbelief. He didn't acknowledge Jesus to be the Messiah, but only a teacher sent from God. Jesus looked at Nicodemus as if reading his very soul. In his infinite wisdom, he saw before him a seeker of truth. He knew the reason for this visit, and with a desire to deepen the conviction already resting upon Nicodemus' mind, he came directly to the point, saying solemnly, yet kindly,
10: I will tell you the truth. Unless you are born again, you can never enter the kingdom of God.
12: Born again? What do you mean, Rabbi? How can a grown man like me be born again? Surely I can't go back into my mother's womb and be born again.
10: I'll tell you the truth. Unless a man is born of water and the Spirit, he cannot enter the kingdom of God. A man is born physically of human parents, but he is born spiritually of the Spirit. So don't be surprised when I say you must be born again. Just as you can hear the wind, but can't tell where it comes from or where it will go next, so it is with the Spirit. So it is with everyone born of the Spirit.
12: How can this be? I'm afraid I don't understand.
10: Are you a teacher in Israel, and yet you don't understand these things? As Moses lifted up the serpent in the wilderness, so must the Son of Man be lifted up, so that whosoever believes in him should not perish, but have eternal life.
5: Jesus continued to explain the meaning of being born again by the Spirit, but Nicodemus was slow to understand. Then Jesus said something which millions of people today know by heart.
10: For God so loved the world that he gave his one and only Son, that whoever believes in him shall not perish, but have eternal life. For God did not send his Son into the world to condemn the world, but to save the world through him.
5: Those words spoken at night to one listener on that lonely mountain come down to us with all their beauty and hope. Nowhere else did Jesus explain so fully, step by step, the work necessary to be done in the hearts of all who would inherit the kingdom of heaven. Later that night, Nicodemus made his way back to his home, but he could never forget what Jesus had told him. And several years later, after Nicodemus became a follower of Jesus, he told the story to the Apostle John, who wrote it in the Gospel of John. You can read it in chapter 3. Soon after this, Jesus and his disciples left Jerusalem and went into the countryside of Judea. There, Jesus taught the people, while his disciples baptized. And not far away, at a place called Enon, near Salem, a place where water was plentiful, John the Baptist was also calling people to repent and be baptized. Now, some of the Jewish leaders approached his disciples and excited their jealousy against Jesus.
16: Tell us, Master John, the man you met on the other side of the Jordan River, the one you said was the Messiah,
11: His disciples are baptizing too, and everybody is going over there instead of coming here to us. Is that fair?
13: A man can have only what God gives him. God in heaven appoints each man's work. My work is to prepare the way for the Messiah so that everyone will go to him.
11: But what about you, Master?
13: You yourselves know how plainly I told you that I am not the Messiah. I am here to prepare the way for him. That is all. I am filled with joy at his success. He must become greater and greater, and I must become less and less and less.
5: Being aware of the feelings of John's disciples, and wishing to avoid all misunderstanding or dissension, Jesus decided to return to Galilee.
16: Well, Peter, how does it feel to be heading back for Galilee?
4: Great. And none too soon, either, I'd say. This land of Judea is too hot and dry for a fisherman like me.
15: We'd better catch up to Jesus. It looks like he made a wrong turn in the road. He's heading toward Samaria.
16: Samaria? Just us and the Master traveling alone? We'll be killed.
15: Oh, I doubt that, Andrew. But all the same, it doesn't seem like a good idea. Those Samaritans don't care for us any more than we care for them. They're worse than the heathen.
4: Well, not quite. They do believe in the books of Moses, you know.
15: Oh, so it said.
4: What worries me is finding decent food to eat while we're in Samaria. Or water.
16: Well, it looks like the Master is determined to go through Samaria. Better prepare for the worst.
5: The bitter animosity between the Jews and the Samaritans started in the time of Ezra at the rebuilding of the Jewish temple in Jerusalem following the Babylonian captivity. The Samaritans had offered to help, but were refused this privilege. They built a rival temple on Mount Gerizim, and here they worshipped in accordance with the Mosaic ritual, though not wholly forsaking idol worship. So it was that the disciples could not understand why Jesus chose to go into Samaria. But Jesus thought thus to break down their prejudice.
16: Well, here we are in the valley of Shechem. There's the village of Sychar, and there's Jacob's well. And there's Mount Gerizim. I hate even to be under its shadow.
4: Right now, I'd take any kind of shade from this sun. I'm tired and hungry.
15: And so is Jesus. He's already sitting down by the well. Why don't we let him rest, and we'll go into town to buy food.
16: Good idea. Master, let us go down into the town and buy something to eat. You wait here and rest. We'll be back in no time.
11: All right.
15: Come on, men. No one will harm five strong fellows like us.
5: As Jesus was waiting for his disciples to return with the food, a Samaritan woman came to the well for some water. Ignoring the man seated at the well, she filled her jar with water and started to return to the village. Jesus spoke to her.
10: Please, will you give me a drink of water?
17: What? You, a Jew, asking me, a Samaritan woman, for a drink? Jews like you aren't supposed to even speak to us Samaritans.
10: If you only knew what a wonderful gift God has for you, and who asks you for the drink of water, you would ask him for the living water.
17: But you don't have a rope, a bucket, and this well is very deep. Where would you get this living water from? Are you greater than our ancestor Jacob, who dug this well for us and drank from it, as did his sons and his flocks and herds?
10: But they all became thirsty again after drinking that water.
17: That's true.
10: But if someone drinks the water I give, he will never be thirsty again. Indeed, the water I give will become a spring of water welling up to eternal life.
17: All right, sir. Give me some of that water. Then I'll never be thirsty again, and I won't have to make this long trip out here every day to draw water.
10: First, go and bring your husband here.
17: But I don't have a husband.
10: You were right when you said you have no husband. The fact is, you have had five husbands, and the man you have now is not your husband. You spoke the truth.
17: What? I mean, how did you... Sir, you must be a prophet. So I have a question for you. We Samaritans worship on this mountain called Gerizim. You Jews insist that Jerusalem is the only place of worship. Which is right?
10: Believe me, woman, the time is coming when we will no longer be concerned about whether to worship God here or in Jerusalem. For it is not where we worship that counts, but how we worship. For God is spirit, and we must worship him in spirit and in truth.
17: Well, at least I know that the Messiah will come. And when he does, we will understand these things better.
10: The one you are looking for is the one who is speaking to you right now. I am the Messiah.
5: As the woman heard these words, faith sprang up in her heart. She accepted the wonderful announcement from the divine teacher. Just then, the disciples returned and were surprised to find Jesus talking with a Samaritan. But the woman, in her excitement, left her water jars beside the well and ran back to her village. She ran everywhere, telling everyone about the man she had met at the well.
17: Come and meet a man who told me everything I did. Come, quickly. Perhaps he is the Messiah.
18: What did she say?
19: She said perhaps it's the Messiah by Jacob's well.
18: Well, let's go see.
5: So the people came streaming from the village to see Jesus. In the meantime, the disciples, concerned for Jesus, tried to get him to eat something.
16: Here, Master, we have something to eat. Come eat with us.
10: No. I have food you don't know about.
4: Could someone else have brought him food while we were gone?
16: Who would do that here?
10: My food comes from doing what God wants me to do. Look toward the village. Look at the harvest fields. They are ripe for harvest.
18: There he is!
20: That must be the one she spoke of!
19: He's by the well, just as she said.
5: Holy Scripture says, many Samaritans from that city believed on him because of the woman's testimony. He told me everything I ever did. Finally, at the end of 2 wonderful days with Jesus, many villagers told the woman who had spoken to Jesus,
18: "Now we believe, because we've heard him ourselves, not just because of what you told us. We know that this man is the Savior of the world."

0: 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The Anchor is Jesus Ministries is a ministry of the Berean Bible Baptist Church, Echoland. In Davao City, your access to the truth is Anchor Radio, proclaiming Jesus saves. Jesus saves.
1: You should always tell the truth. Jesus said He is the truth. The Lord is our God of truth and without iniquity, just and right is He. The Holy Spirit is called the Spirit of truth and will guide you into all truth and to tell the truth. Jesus told us of the devil that he was a murderer from the beginning and abode not in the truth because there is no truth in him, that is, in the devil. When he, the devil, speaketh a lie, he speaketh of his own, for he is a liar and the father of it. Don't ever tell a lie. Always tell the truth. God said, one that speaks a lie shall not go unpunished. And God says He hates lying lips. The way to not tell a lie is always tell the truth.
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3: Greetings, folks, and thanks again for listening to our radio program. We're going to get right into the lesson as we normally do by asking you to turn in your Bible to Zechariah chapter 2, verse 8. Zechariah chapter 2, verse 8. We're trying to give some background or foundational information that would help us to better understand what is often called the Great Tribulation in the Bible. And so I've been laying the groundwork, hoping to help the listener to understand what God says about the nation of Israel and about the Jewish people. The Bible says in Zechariah chapter 2, verse 8, "For thus saith the Lord of hosts, after the glory hath He sent me unto the nations which spoiled you." After the glory hath He sent me unto the nations which spoiled you. He's talking to Israel about the different nations that had taken them captive and taken the spoils of war, if you will. And then He says this, "For he that toucheth you," He's talking about the nation of Israel, "he that toucheth you toucheth the apple of His eye." There's more than one place in the Bible. Deuteronomy 32 is another, where the Jewish people, the nation of Israel, is called the apple of God's eye. And so we started looking at the fact that Israel is God's chosen people, and they're called His firstborn son in the Old Testament. They're also called the bride of God the Father. We looked at that the last time and tried to remind you that oftentimes we forget that the Bible is not just a religious book. The Bible is a history book. The Bible is about nations, and the Bible is about kingdoms, and God is the King of nations. And so you know the history of Israel. We've tried to just give a very brief, quick overview of how they failed God when they were allowed to go into the Promised Land, the land of Canaan, and ended up in idolatry and immorality, and God punished them. God allowed other nations to punish them and drive them all over the face of the earth. And we showed you the last time how God said He was going to bring them back to their land. And that's why even in our day, 2017, that God is, if you look at history, or if you look at news, if you look at what's going on in the world today, it is clear that they're going back to their homeland. And that is seen in Jeremiah 16, verse 14 and 15. And then we also looked at Romans 11, verse 25 and 26. Now, real quick, I want to ask you to listen to this verse in Jeremiah chapter 30. Remember, I'm trying to help us to understand basically some of the fundamental facts of history, Bible history, so that we can understand what's called the Great Tribulation. In Jeremiah chapter 30, listen to what the Bible says in verse 4. "And these are the words that the Lord spake concerning Israel and concerning Judah. For thus saith the Lord, we have heard a voice of trembling, of fear, and not of peace. Ask ye now, and see whether a man doth travail with child. Wherefore do I see every man with his hands on his loins as a woman in travail, and all faces are turned into paleness? Alas, for that day is great, so that none is like it. It is even the time," please get this, It is even the time of Jacob's trouble, but he shall be saved out of it. So Jeremiah chapter 30, verse 7 talks about a great day, a day that there's none like it. It's a day of trouble. It's called Jacob's trouble. Jacob is Israel. This time of Jacob's trouble in Jeremiah 37 is a reference to the great tribulation. But notice it says at the end of verse 7, but he shall be saved out of it. Now again, we have a tendency to take our own definitions and read them into the Bible, or we'll take a New Testament definition and read it into an Old Testament passage. And the simple fact of the matter is, in Jeremiah 37, when it's talking about the nation of Israel, it's not saying that every individual Jew is going to be born again. What it's saying is what we read in Matthew 24, what we read in other places in the New Testament, like Romans chapter 11, that God is going to spare the nation of Israel. He is not going to let the nation of Israel be destroyed, though thousands, really millions, will be killed, will be destroyed. As you study the Great Tribulation in the book of Revelation, that no matter how many die and suffer during this terrible ordeal, the fact is God is going to spare that nation. And it's a time of Jacob's trouble, but he shall be saved out of it. And so that's what the Bible teaches in Jeremiah chapter 30. Now the reason it's called a time of great tribulation, let's go to Matthew chapter 24. A lot of Bible students have a tendency to go to Matthew 24 and try to make it the rapture, but you need to be very, very careful. Matthew chapter 24 is talking about the Lord coming back after the tribulation to the nation of Israel. And in Matthew chapter 24, the Bible says, in Matthew chapter 24, verse 21, Matthew chapter 24, verse 21, for then shall be great tribulation, such as was not since the beginning of the world to this time, no, nor ever shall be. And so it's a time of great tribulation. And so at the end of this chapter, or close to the end of this chapter, there is an event where the Bible says that certain things are going to happen, and then after those things happen shall appear the sign of the Son of Man in heaven. By the way, that Son of Man is almost always a Jewish designation for Jesus Christ. But nonetheless, it says the Son of Man in heaven, and then shall all the tribes of the earth. Who are the tribes? You see, that's a reference to the nation of Israel. The tribes of the earth shall mourn, and they shall see the Son of Man coming in the clouds of heaven with power and great glory. You see, that's not the rapture. That's not the same as 1 Thessalonians chapter 4. Here it says they're going to see Him. Verse 31, and He shall send His angels with a great sound of a trumpet, and they shall gather together His elect. Almost always, when you read about His elect, it's a reference to the Jewish people and the nation of Israel. For example, see Isaiah 45, verse 4, and Isaiah chapter 65, verse 9. And it goes on to say that He's going to gather them from the four winds, from one end of heaven to the other. And it goes on to say, now learn a parable of the fig tree. Study Jeremiah 24 and see that this is a picture of the nation of Israel. So we could go on and on and on, but I'm simply wanting you to understand that Matthew 24 talks about the great tribulation and how at the end of that thing, the Lord's going to rescue the nation of Israel. Now, if we're going to understand it, again, there's a lot of background we might want to think about. Let's go to Daniel for just a moment. Daniel chapter 9. Daniel chapter 9. And verse 1 and 2, Daniel is a much studied book. And I want to pause here and say this. When we study some of these great prophecies of the Bible, many, many godly men and men who love the book and study the Bible, people who desire to honor the Lord, read much of this prophecy and disagree on some of the details. I want to make this abundantly clear. I do not believe for a second that just because someone disagrees with me over some of these minute details, that means I'm right and they're wrong, or that means that I'm better than them or whatever. There's simply some of this, and I'm being very, very blunt and plain spoken here. Mark this down. There are some things about the book of Daniel and the book of Revelation and other prophetic passages we're simply never going to understand. And we're going to disagree on some of the details. We ought to be able to agree on the major details. For example, we ought to be able to agree that it's obvious from the Word of God that according to 1 Thessalonians 4, there's an event. We call it the rapture of the translation. We ought to be able to agree the Lord's going to come and get His bride. That we ought to be able to agree on. We ought to be able to agree that there's another time where the Lord comes back, according to Revelation 1, the book of Jude and other places, and He's going to set up a kingdom on this earth. and he's coming in judgment. That ought to be abundantly clear. And there's a lot of things we should agree on. So the reason I hesitate to say there's some of this we're never going to understand is too many people will then respond by saying, well, I'm just not going to study it because I can't understand it. That is a mistake. That's what the devil wants you to think. There's too much of this that is clearly understood that you don't have to guess about. And we need to be willing to study the Bible. We are commanded to study the Bible. So there's a whole lot more that we can understand than we realize. Now in Daniel chapter 9, the Bible says, in the first year of Darius, the son of Ahasuerus, of the seed of the Medes, which was made king over the realm of the Chaldeans, in the first year of his reign, I, Daniel, understood by books the number of the years whereof the word of the Lord came to Jeremiah the prophet that he would accomplish, now listen, 70 years in the desolations of Jerusalem. So Daniel says, God revealed some things to me about some things that Jeremiah prophesied about, and it has to do with a 70-year span in the desolations of Jerusalem. Now, what Jeremiah talked about, of course, was the 70 years of Babylonian captivity. And if you remember the 70 years of Babylonian captivity, you know that the children of Israel were taken captive by the Babylonians and were sent into Babylon for 70 years. Now, the question is, why was it 70 years? Well, if you study Leviticus chapter 25, the Jews were supposed to let the land rest every seventh year. And then you study Jeremiah 34, it's clear that they disobeyed the Lord for a span of 490 years. So if you're supposed to let the land rest every seventh year, you do not do that for 490 years. That equals to 70 years of disobedience. 70 years of disobedience, and so there was 70 years of Babylonian captivity. Now it gets a little deeper than that. Because in Daniel chapter 9, let me get you to look at this. Daniel chapter 9, and again, I'm trying to not get bogged down in some of the details. I'm trying to give you a broad understanding, a broad overview of events in the Bible. And in order to understand the Great Tribulation, a lot of people will mislead you and try to get you to turn to a lot of types and pictures that are not in the Bible. But the Bible lays some of this out so that we can clearly understand certain things. For example, as I just said, let me clarify that we had the Jews in Babylon, Babylonian captivity for 70 years. And if you want to know why, you study Leviticus 25, Jeremiah 34. They disobeyed for 490 years, or they did not let the land rest for a total of 70 years. Now, when you go to Daniel chapter 9, and Daniel chapter 9, verse 24, Daniel chapter 9, verse 24, the Bible says 70 weeks are determined upon thy people and upon thy holy city to finish the transgression and to make an end of sins and to make reconciliation for iniquity and to bring in everlasting righteousness and to seal up the vision and prophecy and to anoint the most holy. So Daniel talks about another 70 years that he says is to finish the transgression. Notice what he said there in verse 24. Know therefore and understand that from the going forth of the commandment to restore and to rebuild Jerusalem. Now you can read about that commandment where they were told to go back after the Babylonian captivity and restore and build Jerusalem unto the Messiah the Prince. He says it'll be 7 weeks. It says in verse 25, 62 weeks. And the street shall be built again in the wall, even in troublous times, and after 62 weeks shall Messiah be cut off. So again, I know that sounds a little bit vague or confusing or hard to understand, but if you look at Daniel 9, 24 to 27, he talks about 70 weeks, and he breaks those 70 weeks down until the time of the Messiah who is crucified, and so... Daniel gives us some hints here. He gives us some thoughts here, and I don't want to get bogged down in the details. So let me try to say it to you this way. If you study Daniel 9, what you're looking at are 70 weeks is what he refers to it as, broken down to 7 weeks, 62 weeks, and 1 week. And if you study that out, and again, we could get into the details. I think it would be more confusing than it's worth. But what I want you to understand is that 69 weeks has expired, and these are called weeks of years. If you study Numbers 14:34 and Ezekiel 4, verse 6, You see that these are weeks of years. For example, 1 week would be 7 years. 7 weeks would be 49 years. Now, I know I'm going through this quickly. What that helps us to understand, if we can just spend time studying our Bible, is that there's 1 week of years left to complete the payment for sins, or 1 week of years to finish the transgression, and that is a 7-year span. And that is what is called the Great Tribulation. Now, I'll try to reiterate some of this in our next lesson. We're out of time, but we'll try to cover this again and try to make it a little bit more clear. I hope you again listen next time, and may the Lord bless you as you serve Him.
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have a champion marched for 40 days, saying, give me a man who'll fight. The Israelites said, we've got a brave heart, but our feet are sort of full of fright. Then a boy with a sling and a pocket full of rocks that knew how to trust and pray said, if you're gonna run, Goliath, you better run now.

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The hungry lions were pacing the den. Here comes supper one, Lord. But if you'd have been standing anywhere close, you'd have heard Brother Daniel say, "You're talking about me? Forget it, boys."

0: 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The Anchor is Jesus Ministries is a ministry of the Berean Bible Baptist Church, Echoland. 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
1: How do you spell faith? F-A-I-T-H. Faith. Now, each one of those letters stands for something to help you understand what faith is. Forgetting all, I trust Him. Faith. Forgetting all, I trust Him. That means forgetting all the good works and instead putting your trust in Jesus. Let's say it one more time. Faith. Forgetting all, I trust Him.
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9: 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Then, muuban og mga gatherings.
10: Magpalo sa Ten Commandments of God. Dayon, do mga maayong mga buluhaton para kailangan dili ikadaot sa imong pagkatao.
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12: 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Act more on the will of God rather than being more on words and being a hypocrite.
2: Don't go away. Coming up, we will see how God's Word answers that question.

A little while ago, we asked the question, what must a person do to go to heaven? We heard many answers, but the Bible should be our authority for every question. This is Theo Amante with the Bible answer to that question. Well, the Bible says in John chapter 3 verse 16, "For God so loved the world that he gave his only begotten Son, that whosoever believeth in him should not perish, but have everlasting life." The Bible tells us that a person must believe or put their trust in Jesus to go to heaven. Romans chapter 3 verse 23 says, "For all have sinned and come short of the glory of God." When we compare ourselves to God, the Bible says we come short or miss the mark of God's perfection. We are all sinners, and sin has a heavy price that must be paid. Romans chapter 6 verse 23 says, "For the wages of sin is death." This death is talking about an eternal separation from God in a lake of fire. However, the verse didn't end there. "But the gift of God is eternal life through Jesus Christ our Lord." Heaven is as simple as receiving a gift. With a gift, you have a choice to receive it or not. With a gift, you aren't expected to pay, give anything in exchange, or even do something to become worthy to receive it. The Bible says in Ephesians chapter 2, verse 8 and 9, "For by grace are ye saved through faith, and that not of yourselves. It is the gift of God, not of works, lest any man should boast." In Titus chapter 3, verse 5, "Not by works of righteousness which we have done, but according to his mercy he saved us." We look to the Bible and see that it's not good works, personal righteousness, or anything that we could do to pay for our sin. God loved us so much that he gave Jesus Christ, his only begotten Son, to die on a cross to pay for our sins. That is why Jesus came. Romans chapter 5 verse 8 says, "But God commendeth his love toward us, in that while we were yet sinners, Christ died for us." Jesus came to die for sinners. Jesus came to die for you. Jesus' death on the cross was enough to pay for all of your sin. Believe in him, trust in him, and you shall be saved. What must a person do to go to heaven? The Bible says, "Believe in Jesus Christ and accept his gift of eternal life." Keep tuning into the station for more help from the Bible, because the Bible has the answer.

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1: Listen to me very carefully. The most important thing in your life should be doing God's will. Now remember something, there is no failure in the will of God. And there is no success out of the will of God. You see, the will of God is five things: going to church, reading your Bible, praying, soul winning, and tithing. That's God's will. That's in the Bible. God says that is His will for our life. It's five things. Here, can you say them with me? Going to church, reading your Bible, praying, soul winning, and tithing. That's God's will for your life. Now, if a Christian is not doing these things, then they're not in God's will. And remember, there is no failure in the will of God. And there is no success out of the will of God.

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The preacher said with trumpet voice, "Let all the people sing." Old Coronation was the tune. The music upward rolled till I thought I heard the angel choir strike all the harps of gold. 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

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I almost want to lay aside this old weather-beaten form and anchor in the blessed port forever from the storm. 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It fitted humble men like me. It suited hopeful youth. 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He talked not of himself or creed, but Jesus crucified.

0: 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The Anchor is Jesus Ministries is a ministry of the Berean Bible Baptist Church, Echoland. 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
1: God hates booze. Proverbs 20 verse 1 says, "Wine is a mocker, strong drink is raging, and whosoever is deceived thereby is not wise." God hates booze. Proverbs 23:29 says, "Who hath woe? Who hath sorrow? Who hath contentions? Who hath babbling? Who hath wounds without cause? Who hath redness of eyes? They that tarry long at the wine, they that go to seek mixed wine, look not thou upon the wine when it is red, when it giveth his color in the cup, when it moveth itself aright. At the last it biteth like a serpent and stingeth like an adder. Thine eyes shall behold strange women, and thine heart shall utter perverse things." Liquor, alcohol, beer, wine, whiskey, wine coolers, these are all booze. Booze is bad. Booze is evil. Booze wrecks lives and destroys families. Did you know God hates booze? God says only fools drink booze. God says we aren't even to look at it. When Jesus turned the water into wine, he didn't make liquor or booze. He made grape juice that didn't have any alcohol in it. God hates liquor. God hates booze. Fools drink booze.

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Life and light he proffers. Death can

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1: Did you know that going to church is very important? 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
1: Did you know God is everywhere? God tells us He is eternal and inhabits or dwells in eternity. Now, I don't understand it all, but I do know God is everywhere at one time. Now, this is wonderful because you can pray anytime. I mean, you can talk to God all the time. This means you're never alone. God is everywhere or omnipresent. You see, I serve a great God, and He's everywhere at once.

0: 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The Anchor is Jesus Ministries is a ministry of the Berean Bible Baptist Church, Echoland. 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
1: Did you know that the devil is out to destroy your life? John 10:10 says, "The thief cometh not but for to steal and to kill and to destroy." Jesus said, "I am come that they might have life and that they might have it more abundantly," but the devil has come to steal. He wants to steal your joy. He wants to kill you, but that doesn't make him satisfied. He's not satisfied until you are destroyed and all of your usefulness is taken away. How does he do that? Well, first, he tries to blind your mind so that you can't see that trusting Jesus Christ and him alone is the only way to heaven. Then, when you get saved, and he figures out he can't keep you from getting saved, he tries to get you to do what you want to do instead of what God wants you to do. You see, the devil doesn't care what you do, as long as you don't do what God wants you to do. The devil doesn't care where you go, as long as you don't go where God wants you to go. And the devil doesn't care what you say, as long as you don't say what God wants you to say. You see, the devil says, just do what comes naturally. Do what feels good. Just do whatever you want to do. You see, every time the Bible speaks of someone doing their own thing or going their own way, it's always bad. You see, Isaiah 53:6 says, "All we like sheep have gone astray. We have turned every one to his own way." And there's many Bible verses, but basically, whenever we go our own way, we go astray. How does the devil destroy your life? He tries to get you to do your own thing, to do what you want to do. He tempts you to be selfish.
2: How do you do? At a young age, many boys want to grow up to be like Daddy, and the young man in this story was no exception. Even though his father was in and out of prison for 18 years, he wanted to follow in his footsteps. Raised primarily by his mother, his father's influence even so was powerful and ever-present. And today he goes about his heavenly father's business because his heart and mind and life were unshackled. Sharing the good news that changes lives, this is Unshackled. True life stories dramatized and produced in Chicago by Pacific Garden Mission. You would be surprised at the kinds of people who end up homeless. Some are well-educated, many are war veterans, but all have lost their way. 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Some move on, others stay to learn more about the light of the world. And you'd be surprised how many carry that light to others, like the man in this story. Now for broadcast around the earth, here's program number 2655 in the series Unshackled, the program that makes you face yourself and think.
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0: parasites are people who do not work.
1: Communists can do anything they choose, Luba. You know that. They want to crush our faith.
0: Ugh, never. But 5 years in Siberia, and my father and uncle too.
1: We knew the risk when we started building a church.
0: Ugh, I trust in God, but I still wonder why he allows this to happen.
1: God has purposes that we don't comprehend, Lubasha.
0: Oh, I will miss you terribly.
1: I'm sorry that you're left alone to raise the children. It won't be easy.
0: Oh, we are not alone. Not alone, Petra. God is with us.
1: Let's pray before they take me away.
2: Recently, we shared the testimony of Peter Romacek, a Soviet citizen who was convicted over 5 different times and sentenced to prison for a total of 18 years. His only crime was sharing the love of God in an atheist country. He and his wife Luba had 8 children. What was it like for the children, growing up with an intermittent father and constant persecution? This true story is an insight into the life of one son, Pavel Romacek, right now on Unshackled.
3: My father was sentenced the first time and sent to Siberia in 1961. 3 months later, mother quit her factory job and joined him, taking my older sister and brother along. I was born during that exile. Mother traveled alone to Moscow for my birth and then returned to Siberia. After 4 years, my father was freed, but he was home only 3 years when he was arrested the second time and sent to prison. Life without him was very difficult.
0: I know you are hungry, children, but we have no food. Let us all get down on our knees and ask God to help us. Now, remember, God always hears our prayers, and he will answer when the time is right. Now, be still and seek him in your heart. Lord, you see that we do not have anything to eat. My husband, the father of my children, is in prison for preaching the gospel, and we have only you to help us. Please provide food for the children for your name's sake, Lord, because we trust in you. Thank you for your grace. It might be the secret, please. Hide the Bible.
4: Yes, Mama.
0: I can see it is a woman.
5: Sister Luba, I brought you this bag of potatoes.
0: Oh, Sister Olga, you are an answer to prayer.
3: Mother had so much inner strength. She never wavered in her faith in God, not even when my eldest sister died of kidney failure, while father was locked away in prison, unable to even comfort her. I was 7 years old and at school when I heard the news. Right away, the rumor spread that Christians sacrifice their children to God, and I was taunted at school, all the more because I didn't join the communist youth group called the Octoberists, who exalted Lenin. In third grade, all the children joined the next level, called the Pioneers. To show their allegiance to Lenin, all pioneers were required to wear a red scarf.
6: Where is your red scarf?
3: I don't have one.
6: Go home and get it.
3: I don't have one at home either.
6: Why not? What does your father do?
3: He doesn't live with us.
6: Where's your mother?
3: At home.
6: Go home and bring back red scarf or else come back with her.
0: What are you doing back home, Pavel?
3: I'm supposed to wear a red scarf, Mama. All the other children are wearing them, and everybody's staring at me.
0: Pavel, we cannot have anything to do with this because it is against our faith.
3: Then you must come and explain, Mama. The teacher asked me about Papa.
0: Oh, tell them nothing. I will answer any of their questions, but you should remain silent so you do not say anything that might betray the church.
3: Da, Mama.
0: Like Jesus before Pilate, you say nothing.
3: The summer I was 11, I went to Christian camp for children whose fathers were in prison for their faith. My heart by then was ready for repentance, and at the end of our stay, In repentance, I prayed, asking God to forgive my sins. My father came home from prison again, but because of his work in the church, which was illegal, the secret police began following him, and as they built a case against him, he had to hide with other believers. So it was a joyous occasion when he asked us to meet him in the forest to pick mushrooms and picnic and just be together.
1: Oh, but it's good to be with my family again. Praise God, you're all well.
0: Oh, see how the little ones have grown, Petrovka.
1: Tell me, what's new, children?
3: Uncle Volodya gave me a bicycle, Papa. It's so much fun to ride.
0: But Pavel agrees the bicycle belongs to the whole family and not just to him.
3: Nadia rides it halfway to worship service, and I ride the rest of the way.
1: It's good to have a generous heart, Pavel. Jesus said, "Give, and it shall be given unto you. Good measure pressed down and shaken together and running over shall men give into your bosom. For with the same measure that ye meet withal, it shall be measured to you again." Do you understand that?
3: Da, Papa.
0: And the greatest thing you can give to others is God's love.
1: Even in prison, I can share that.
3: Is it very hard for you, Papa?
1: Sometimes. They don't feed us very well, and they make us work very hard. When I pray openly or talk about God to the other men, they lock me in the hole without heat or food.
3: Why doesn't God help you?
1: Oh, he does, Pavel. But he put me there to tell those guards and the poor prisoners about Jesus.
3: I wish you were coming home to stay, Papa.
1: I must do the Lord's will, Pavel. He sends me wherever he chooses, into some very dark places where men have never heard of God's love. And now we are building his church.
3: The secret police are after you again, aren't they?
1: That's why we're meeting here, so we can talk and pray openly.
3: I don't see why they don't leave us alone.
0: Because they are deceived by Satan, my son.
1: We are fighting a war, Pavel, not against people, but against spiritual wickedness, against the forces of darkness. It may sound strange, but we have to fight this war God's way, with love.
3: Papa, I'm learning to play the violin to accompany our duets in church. Would you like to hear Nadia and me sing?
1: Oh, I'd like that very much, Pavel.
3: Because prisoners were treated very badly, their families organized and sent letters to the authorities complaining about abuse. Mother was very active, writing letters and taking documents to the authorities. Then she agreed to have all the government correspondence sent to us, which was very brave and dangerous. She traveled more often to Moscow to send telegrams.
0: Pavel, I must go on an errand. You are now the oldest one at home, so you will be in charge of the little ones. I expect to be back in 3 days, but I have left enough food for you all until I return. If anyone comes to the door, be very careful before you open it. Make sure you secure our valuables.
3: I understand, Mama.
0: Now, you do not have to open the door if you see someone suspicious, and they are not allowed to search unless I am here. God will protect you. Now, let me pray with you before I go.
3: Shh! Let me see who it is. It's a woman. I don't see anyone else.
5: Is your mother here?
3: Yet.
5: I come from Urals with documents for her. May I come in?
3: Da.
5: These papers describe the persecution we're going through. They're very important. Can I leave them with you for your mother?
3: Da, I'll hide them for you.
5: Oh.
3: Let me see who it is. It looks like the secret police. Oh. You were followed.
5: Oh, don't let them in.
3: What should we do?
5: If they find the papers on me, they'll send me to prison.
3: Here's what we can do. I'll jump out the back window.
5: Yeah?
3: If the coast is clear, then you can pass the bag to me and I'll run and hide it somewhere.
5: Okay, hurry.
3: Okay, I don't see anyone. The coast is clear.
5: Be careful!
4: Hey, kid. What's going on? Why are you jumping out of that window? Don't you have a door?
3: Of course we have a door. But there's a lot of people in the hallway.
4: Who are you?
3: Pavel Romachik. I live here.
4: Where's your parents?
3: Well, they're not home, so I can't open the door to all those people. I don't know who they are.
4: Why are you running out?
3: Because I can't open the door to strangers, and there's a bunch of strange men at the door. I have to explain to them that my parents are not at home.
4: There's something peculiar about this. You're coming to the police station with me. We'll keep you there until your parents come to get you.
3: I sat there at the police station for a long time, knowing at last what my father had been going through each time he was detained, wondering what would happen to me. And what would happen to my brothers and sisters at home, to the woman waiting with the papers. I was strangely at peace. I had always wanted to be like my father, who was a shining example to me. Would I end up in prison too?
2: In a moment, Pavel will tell us about this crisis. Oh, give thanks unto the Lord, for he is good, the Psalms remind us. And this Thanksgiving, we want to give thanks to God, who is faithful and true. He brings the homeless to our mission that we may minister in his name. He gives wisdom to the counselors and pastors who share the good news that changes lives. He has raised up prayer partners across the country who pray for our needs and those of our listeners. 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
3: My mother never came to the police station, so they finally let me go after a time. When I reached the apartment building, I waited outside until the police left. So the documents were saved. God was with me step by step, and once again, my father came home for a period of time. And once again, the dreaded knock came to the door as we scrambled to hide our Bibles and other Christian literature.
1: Children, you know what to do.
7: Peter Romacik, we have a warrant to search your apartment. Spread out and look for anything suspicious.
4: We are not political, we are Christians.
7: And this is an atheist country. We don't want parasites slandering the government.
4: God tells us to pray for those in power, and we do.
7: What's this? Hidden behind the bathtub. Bibles, letters from America, even money. We hit the jackpot. See what else you can find. Search everywhere.
0: Oh, they knew exactly where to look, Peter.
4: They bugged our apartment.
0: I will pack a bag for you.
3: Papa, are you leaving again?
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7: Peter Vasilevich, you must come with us to the station for a short while.
4: I know all about those short whiles. 3 minutes turns into 3 years.
7: We just need to clear up a few things.
4: Let me pray with my family first.
0: Come, children, into our room and onto your knees.
4: Heavenly Father, I pray your protection on my family, Lord. They are taking me away again. I know not where or how long, but you know, and what you allow, you help us endure.
7: Peter Vasilevich, that's enough.
4: Lord, give my wife strength and wisdom in my absence. Cover the children with your grace and help them to be obedient to your will and to their mother.
7: Now you must come out.
4: Thank you for hearing our prayers. In Jesus' name I pray. Amen.
3: My father was sent to prison for 3 years that time. Hard labor in a prison far away. I turned 14 and began to pray about being baptized. Summer came and they held lessons for those who wanted baptism, but persecution was very heavy then, and we dared not even worship together.
0: I received word today that a special event will be held after all, this Saturday evening and Sunday morning too, because so many people want to participate.
3: And which one is for me, Mama?
0: Saturday evening. We will meet at one of our brother's houses and take a walk together. It should be a fine evening for a walk, Pavel.
3: God is so good to let me do what he did when he was on earth. I prayed for this, Mama.
0: You understand the significance, son?
3: Da. It's a symbol of dying to the old nature and being resurrected to the new one with him. Mama, I want to be an evangelist someday.
0: Oh, the Lord bless you.
3: I've wanted that since I was a child. So God will open the doors. The night I was baptized along with 10 others, we walked a full hour to the lake, making sure no one followed us. Early the next morning, the second group did the same, and then we all met for worship service. Praise God, no one came to break up our worship. I received my very own Bible that day, one that I treasured and kept hidden from the police. The next year, when Mother visited my father in prison, it was my turn to go with her.
0: It is very far, Pavel, more than 5,000 kilometers.
3: Oh, but I get to see Papa. Thank you, Mama, for choosing me to go.
0: I wish we all could go, but it is too expensive. We must travel by train and bus for days.
3: It's winter, Mama. I wish I had some warm boots.
0: Oh, perhaps you can borrow a pair from your uncle.
3: My uncle's boots were too small for me, so all the way on the train, my feet were freezing. Then we waited to catch the bus that took us to the prison, a bus full of snow with no heat. After that, we walked to the camp where they searched us. Waiting in the reception room, I began to warm up at last.
0: Oh, they will not let us see your father.
3: Why not?
0: They said he violated discipline, which probably means he was praying.
3: Oh, Mama, do they know how far we came to see him?
0: They don't care, Pavel. I tried to reason with them, but they do not care.
3: All for nothing.
0: No, son. With God, it is never all for nothing. Somehow he will use this for his glory. We must have faith.
3: I finished regular school, including 7 years of music school, then went to the Moscow Musical Institute to take violin lessons. During the second year of study, I had to serve in the army. When I announced that I would not take up arms, I expected harsh treatment, but God gave me grace, and I was assigned to the construction brigade. Toward the end of my 2-year service, I led a Bible study and worship service with 6 to 8 other soldiers. We did it! Every one of us memorized all 5 chapters of 1 Peter.
7: Think how those verses will help us in the future when times are tough.
3: Submit yourselves to every ordinance of man for the Lord's sake. It's much easier to do something we don't want to do when we know it's for the Lord, huh?
7: And who is he that will harm you, if ye be followers of that which is good? I wish I could always follow those words, but I don't.
3: Duh. God will help you remember. The word is hidden in your heart right now.
7: Nothing is sweeter than fellowship with Christ. You know that?
3: What do you think is the key thought in this epistle?
7: Well, chapter 1 lays the groundwork. That God's mercy has redeemed us through the death and resurrection of Jesus Christ for our sins. Mm-hmm, therefore, we should see that we love one another with a pure heart fervently. Being born again, not of corruptible seed, but of incorruptible, by the word of God, which lives and abides forever.
3: Yeah. We were bought with a price. Therefore, we should follow God, not the world. That's the message over and over in the Bible.
7: For Christ also hath once suffered for sins, the just for the unjust, that he might bring us to God, being put to death in the flesh, but quickened by the Spirit.
3: There was a traitor in our group, and right before my tour ended, I was arrested and charged under the criminal code with slander against the Soviet government. I managed to get a letter home, and Mama and other believers petitioned the government on my behalf. Then my mother came to visit, bringing a parcel for my imprisonment.
0: When I did not hear from you, I thought they had already put you in prison.
3: Well, I had a medical problem with my kidneys and was in the hospital, so I could not write, Mama.
0: Oh, what about the charges against you?
3: God was on our side, and your petition helped.
0: Good.
3: They will let me go home, but they warned me not to engage in any worship service or missionary work in Diadovsk. They said they would reopen the case if I do.
0: Oh, they never give up, Pavel.
3: But you always told me that God is bigger, Mama, and he never gives up either.
0: Duh, of course. I am still concerned about your father, though. He nearly died in the hole, and some of our Christian brothers have had years added to their sentences. They do not even get to come home first.
3: Papa's time is almost up, isn't it?
0: Duh, and now they are after me, perhaps to get to him. I'm followed everywhere, even to the store. I get on the streetcar, and one of them gets on right behind me. I jump off, and he jumps off. I jump back on, and he jumps back on. It is very hard. They have summoned me to many interviews, but I do not go to any. I told them I have children to raise.
3: Mama, you're a saint.
0: Without the Lord, I could not endure.
3: When I returned home, my father was just finishing a 5-year term under very hard conditions at Chita, 5,000 miles to the east. Mother pressed his suit and we went there to bring him home. But as she feared, they added new charges in a trial that lasted a month. In the end, he was sentenced to 5 more years. Less than 2 years later, on February 6th, 1987, we received a telegram.
0: Says that your father is coming home. He's coming home. Oh, dear God, thank you. He's coming home.
3: Papa?
0: Papa. It says that he is on a train right now in Chita. He will arrive tomorrow morning.
3: Mama, do you think it's a plot? Perhaps the KGB just made it up to get us all to come there.
0: Oh, no, it is the Lord, Pavel. He sets the prisoners free at last. He has answered our prayers because he is faithful.
3: We must tell everyone and have a big welcome party to meet him.
0: We will all take flowers and sing praise to God.
3: Through perestroika, or true rebuilding, which President Gorbachev had begun, all believers were set free that year, and my father's record was wiped clean after 18 years in prison. His health was very poor, but God restored him, and he set to work building the church and spreading the gospel. 3 years later, we started a new church in Diadovsk.
1: It's a good location, Pavel, right in the heart of town. You know the significance of this place, don't you?
3: Da, Papa. It's the old cultural center where they tried you 30 years ago as a parasite and sent you to Siberia for 5 years.
1: God's plan for the future is a mystery. This is so ironic.
3: The Bible is full of similar examples.
1: Because I witnessed for him there during the trial, he's letting me preach a sermon there now for his glory.
3: You were always my shining example, Papa. I always wanted to be like you.
1: It wasn't my example you were following, son. It was Christ in me.
3: I became pastor of that church, reaching out to the lost, and there were many. The result of 70 years of atheist communism that left millions of people adrift without any purpose or direction. Some young people turned to the false gods of alcohol and drugs, so I had a zeal to reach them for Christ.
5: I'm Natasha. I have a friend who told me about you. He said you could help me.
3: Please, sit down, Natasha.
5: He said you helped him get free of drugs.
3: Actually, it was Jesus who helped him get free of drugs.
5: He told me about Jesus. Would Jesus help me too, even though I've been very bad?
3: Jesus said, "Him that cometh to me, I will in no wise cast out."
5: I've led a rotten life. Even as a child, I was always being punished for my behavior.
3: Nothing is too hard for God, Natasha.
5: Oh, you don't know. 3 times I've been in the hospital for rehabilitation. When I get out, all I can think about is shooting up.
3: You need the Lord, Natasha. With him, all things are possible. He gives you the power to resist evil.
5: Brother Sasha has been reading the Bible to me. It says we are all sinners.
3: That's true. Without Christ, you face eternity in hell. For the wages of sin is death, but the gift of God is eternal life through Jesus Christ our Lord.
5: I want to change. So many of my friends are dead or in prison. Please help me.
3: The first thing you must do is repent, Natasha. Turn from your sin and ask God's forgiveness. Then invite Jesus into your heart and life. Are you ready to do that?
5: Da, I am.
3: Natasha has been following the Lord since 1998. And so God's work goes on in this former atheist country. For a year, I prayed for God's help in choosing a wife. And today, I'm married to a girl I had known since childhood. There are still many difficulties to overcome, especially economic hardship. But God is at work, changing us day by day. The faithfulness of my earthly father and the faithfulness of my heavenly father have always been my inspiration. Like David in Psalm 37, I can say, I have been young and now am old, Yet have I not seen the righteous forsaken, nor his seed begging bread.
2: We hope the Romachik family's testimony of God's grace has helped you understand the good news that God loves you and has a wonderful plan for your life, and that nothing can separate you from His love when you turn to Him in repentance and invite Him into your heart and life. Jesus said, "The thief cometh not but for to steal and to kill and to destroy. 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

0: 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The Anchor is Jesus Ministries is a ministry of the Berean Bible Baptist Church, Echoland. 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Jesus saves.
1: Jesus' last words to you and me were to do three things. Jesus commands us, you and me, to do three things. Jesus told us to get people saved, then to get them baptized, and then to get them out soul winning. Now, Jesus commanded you and me to do three things. What are they? Get folks saved, get folks baptized, and get folks soul winning. Now, those are the three things He commanded us to do. Now, if we're only getting people saved, are we doing all that God commanded us to do? Now, if we only get people saved and baptized, are we doing all that God commands us to do? No, to do what Jesus commanded you and me to do, we need to get folks saved, get them baptized, and get them soul winning. Those are Jesus' last words to you and me. He commands us to do those three things.

0: 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The Anchor is Jesus Ministries is a ministry of the Berean Bible Baptist Church, Echoland. 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
1: God has a plan for your life. Romans 12, 1 and 2 says, I beseech you therefore, brethren, by the mercies of God, that ye present your bodies a living sacrifice, holy, acceptable unto God, which is your reasonable service. And be not conformed to this world, but be ye transformed by the renewing of your mind, that ye may prove what is that good and acceptable and perfect will of God. God has a will or a wish for your life. God created you to do something that only you can do. The Bible says in Jeremiah 1:5, before I formed thee in the belly, I knew thee. And before thou camest forth out of the womb, I sanctified thee, and I ordained thee a prophet unto the nations. Now, before you were ever born, God had a plan for your life. You see, you're special to God. You're very special. What are you going to do with the life that God has given you? You were created for the Lord. There's something that only you can do. God created you with a plan in mind. You're very special to God. God has a plan for your life.

0: Broadcasting from the heart of Jesus, this is Anchor Radio. The Anchor is Jesus Ministries is a ministry of the Berean Bible Baptist Church, Echoland. In Davao City, your access to the truth is Anchor Radio, proclaiming Jesus saves.
1: You should always tell the truth. Jesus said He is the truth. The Lord is our God of truth and without iniquity, just and right is He. The Holy Spirit is called the Spirit of truth and will guide you into all truth and to tell the truth. Jesus told us of the devil that he was a murderer from the beginning and abode not in the truth because there is no truth in him, that is, in the devil. When he, the devil, speaketh a lie, he speaketh of his own, for he is a liar and the father of it. Don't ever tell a lie. Always tell the truth. God said, one that speaks a lie shall not go unpunished. And God says He hates lying lips. The way to not tell a lie is always tell the truth.

believeth in him should not perish, but have everlasting life. For God sent not his Son into the world to condemn the world, but that the world

0: 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The Anchor is Jesus Ministries is a ministry of the Berean Bible Baptist Church, Echoland. 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
1: All right, I want to show you the gospel hand. Now, what I want you to do is take your finger and point to your thumb on the other hand. All right, are you doing it? Here we go, and then I want you to repeat after me as we point to each finger on your hand. It goes like this. God loves you. We're all sinners. Jesus died for us. We can go to heaven if we put our trust in Him. And then go backwards. If we put our trust in Him, we can go to heaven because Jesus died for us, because we're all sinners, and God loves you. Now, let's do it one more time. God loves you. We're all sinners. Jesus died for us. You can go to heaven if you put your trust in Him. If you put your trust in Him, you can go to heaven because Jesus died for us, because we're all sinners, and God loves you.

0: 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The Anchor is Jesus Ministries is a ministry of the Berean Bible Baptist Church, Echoland. 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
1: Now the Bible says in Romans 1:16, "For I am not ashamed of the gospel of Christ, for it," that's the gospel, "is the power of God unto salvation." Now, I want to find out what the gospel is, because whatever the gospel is, that's what gets folks saved. Now, the Bible plainly says in 1 Corinthians 15 that the gospel is three things. It's the death, the burial, and the resurrection. That means if somebody believes that Jesus died for their sins, was buried, and 3 days later rose again from the dead, that's what gets them saved. So the gospel's three things. Are you ready? Can you say it with me? It's the death, the burial, and the resurrection. That's the gospel. It's three things: the death, the burial, and the resurrection.

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0: How do you spell faith? F-A-I-T-H. Faith. Now, each one of those letters stands for something to help you understand what faith is. Forgetting all, I trust him. Faith. Forgetting all, I trust him. That means forgetting all the good works and instead putting your trust in Jesus. Let's say it one more time. Faith. Forgetting all, I trust him.
1: Chapter 5. Whosoever believeth that Jesus is the Christ is born of God, and everyone that loveth him that begat loveth him also that is begotten of him. By this we know that we love the children of God, when we love God and keep his commandments. For this is the love of God, that we keep his commandments. And his commandments are not grievous. For whatsoever is born of God overcometh the world. And this is the victory that overcometh the world, even our faith. Who is he that overcometh the world, but he that believeth that Jesus is the Son of God? This is he that came by water and blood, even Jesus Christ, not by water only, but by water and blood. And it is the Spirit that beareth witness, because the Spirit is truth. For there are three that bear record in heaven, the Father, the Word, and the Holy Ghost, and these three are one. And there are three that bear witness in earth, the Spirit, and the water, and the blood, and these three agree in one. If we receive the witness of men, the witness of God is greater. For this is the witness of God which he hath testified of his Son. He that believeth on the Son of God hath the witness in himself. He that believeth not God hath made him a liar, because he believeth not the record that God gave of his Son. And this is the record, that God hath given to us eternal life, and this life is in his Son. He that hath the Son hath life, and he that hath not the Son of God hath not life. These things have I written unto you that believe on the name of the Son of God, that ye may know that ye have eternal life, and that ye may believe on the name of the Son of God. And this is the confidence that we have in him, that if we ask anything according to his will, he heareth us. And if we know that he hear us whatsoever we ask, we know that we have the petitions that we desired of him. If any man see his brother sin a sin, which is not unto death, he shall ask, and he shall give him life. For them that sin not unto death, there is a sin unto death, I do not say that he shall pray for it. All unrighteousness is sin, and there is a sin not unto death. We know that whosoever is born of God sinneth not, but he that is begotten of God keepeth himself, and that wicked one toucheth him not. And we know that we are of God, and the whole world lieth in wickedness. And we know that the Son of God is come, and hath given us an understanding, that we may know him that is true, and we are in him that is true, even in his Son Jesus Christ. This is the true God and eternal life. Little children, keep yourselves from idols. Amen. The end of the first epistle general of John.

This is A Light for Your Pathway, the daily reading of a proverb. All scripture portions are from the King James Version of the Bible. And now, today's proverb. Today's Light for Your Pathway comes from Proverbs chapter 24. Be not thou envious against evil men, neither desire to be with them. For their heart studieth destruction, and their lips talk of mischief. Through wisdom is an house builded, and by understanding it is established. And by knowledge shall the chambers be filled with all precious and pleasant riches. A wise man is strong, yea, a man of knowledge increaseth strength. For by wise counsel thou shalt make thy war, and in multitude of counselors there is safety. Wisdom is too high for a fool, he openeth not his mouth in the gate. He that deviseth to do evil shall be called a mischievous person. The thought of foolishness is sin, and the scorner is an abomination to men. If thou faint in the day of adversity, thy strength is small. If thou forbear to deliver them that are drawn unto death, and those that are ready to be slain, if thou sayest, Behold, we knew it not, doth not he that pondereth the heart consider it? And he that keepeth thy soul, doth not he know it? And shall not he render to every man according to his works? My son, eat thou honey, because it is good, and the honeycomb, which is sweet to thy taste. So shall the knowledge of wisdom be unto thy soul. When thou hast found it, then there shall be a reward, and thy expectation shall not be cut off. Lay not wait, O wicked man, against the dwelling of the righteous, spoil not his resting place. For a just man falleth seven times, and riseth up again, but the wicked shall fall into mischief. Rejoice not when thine enemy falleth, and let not thine heart be glad when he stumbleth, lest the Lord see it, and it displease him, and he turn away his wrath from him. Fret not thyself because of evil men, neither be thou envious at the wicked. For there shall be no reward to the evil man, the candle of the wicked shall be put out. My son, fear thou the Lord and the king, and meddle not with them that are given to change. For their calamity shall rise suddenly, and who knoweth the ruin of them both? These things also belong to the wise. It is not good to have respect of persons in judgment. He that saith unto the wicked, Thou art righteous, him shall the people curse, nations shall abhor him. But to them that rebuke him shall be delight, and a good blessing shall come upon them. Every man shall kiss his lips that giveth a right answer. Prepare thy work without, and make it fit for thyself in the field, and afterwards build thine house. Be not a witness against thy neighbor without cause, and deceive not with thy lips. Say not, I will do so to him as he hath done to me, I will render to the man according to his work. I went by the field of the slothful, and by the vineyard of the man void of understanding. And lo, it was all grown over with thorns, and nettles had covered the face thereof, and the stone wall thereof was broken down. Then I saw, and considered it well. I looked upon it, and received instruction. Yet a little sleep, a little slumber, a little folding of the hands to sleep. So shall thy poverty come as one that traveleth, and thy want as an armed man. We trust that the power of God's Word on today's edition of Light for Your Pathway was a blessing. Tune in again to Light for Your Pathway.

0: 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The Anchor is Jesus Ministries is a ministry of the Berean Bible Baptist Church, Echoland. 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
1: God hates booze. Proverbs 20 verse 1 says, "Wine is a mocker. Strong drink is raging, and whosoever is deceived thereby is not wise." God hates booze. Proverbs 23:29 says, "Who hath woe? Who hath sorrow? Who hath contentions? Who hath babbling? Who hath wounds without cause? Who hath redness of eyes? They that tarry long at the wine, they that go to seek mixed wine, look not thou upon the wine when it is red, when it giveth his color in the cup, when it moveth itself aright. At the last it biteth like a serpent and stingeth like an adder. Thine eyes shall behold strange women, and thine heart shall utter perverse things." Liquor, alcohol, beer, wine, whiskey, wine coolers, these are all booze. Booze is bad. Booze is evil. Booze wrecks lives and destroys families. Did you know God hates booze? God says only fools drink booze. God says we aren't even to look at it. When Jesus turned the water into wine, he didn't make liquor or booze. He made grape juice that didn't have any alcohol in it. God hates liquor. God hates booze. 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

so send I you to loneliness and longing, with heart a-hungering for the loved and known, forsaking home and kindred, friend and dear one. 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
2: Did you know God is everywhere? God tells us He is eternal and inhabits or dwells in eternity. Now, I don't understand it all, but I do know God is everywhere at one time. Now, this is wonderful because you can pray anytime. I mean, you can talk to God all the time. This means you're never alone. God is everywhere or omnipresent. You see, I serve a great God, and He's everywhere at once.
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4: Hello, my dear friend. Thank you for joining me here on the broadcast. My Bible is once again open to the book of Exodus, and one more time to the book of Exodus and chapter 23. Exodus chapter 23. Turn there in your own Bible if that's at all possible. Here's my question for this day. Do the righteous and moral nations always win in military battles? Has there ever been a time when an immoral, proud, vile, and ungodly nation has utterly defeated a more righteous one? Well, if you know anything at all, even a slight amount about world history, then you know that sometimes immoral nations do win. Now, this week we began looking at three connected things for the nation of Israel. One of these things connected was military victory. It was connected to their legal system, and it was connected to a proper worship system. Frankly, often preachers have taken Bible portions like Exodus chapter 23 and misapplied them to their own nation that is not Jewish. This frequently leads to some bad theology and to some false assumptions. But for today, our goal is to take God's word and remind ourselves what God actually said to a very special nation. There will be profit for us, but only if we are honest Bible students. Let's talk about that today here on Bible Tract Echoes. As you're getting your own copy of Scripture open to Exodus 23, I have a very valuable tract in my hand. It's entitled Peace in Terminal Illness. Peace in Terminal Illness. It has a beautiful cover of a station where there's a lighthouse here, and we all know the safety and security that comes by having a lighthouse during times of storm. Now, friend, the Lord Jesus Christ is our lighthouse. He's our source for hope in times of storm, including terminal illness. Dear friend, our founder had cancer. He had a terminal illness. He died of cancer. He wrote this tract about his own experience of having peace in terminal illness. Well, I say experience. What it is, it's the experience of him applying the truths of the Word of God. Would you let me send this tract to you? I think you'll find that you'll have profit sharing with people, because all of us have friends and family around us who have a terminal illness, and we can share Christ to them at a time of great, great need. Let me send you this tract along with a sample packet of the rest of our English gospel tracts. By the way, we do send out tracts all over the world in many different languages, and we send them out free of charge. That's our ministry. Dear friend, let me send you the free sample packet. Contact me here. Call me, write me, go to your email. How do you do that? Well, very simple. If you're going to write to me, go to the end of the broadcast, wait to the end. Our mailing address will be given by the announcer. If you'd like, in just a second here, I'm going to give to you both our telephone number and our website address. Just jot those down. Let me give you the telephone number right now. You can call us here at area code 309-828-6880. 888. I'm going to give that again in just a second here. I just remind you, if you call during business hours, one of our staff will talk with you. 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If you call after business hours, just please leave your name and telephone number as clearly as you can, and we will get back in contact with you. But let me give the telephone number here one more time. It's area code 309. 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All right. The book of Exodus in chapter 23, please, if you will. Now, as we said, this week we began looking at Exodus 23, and we saw these three connected things: their courts, that is their legal system, their congregation, their worship system, and their conquering, their military prowess. Our focus today will be in verses 20 and following as we deal with the conquering, the military prowess connected with an upright, moral, righteous court system and a right worship of God. We have in this final section of Exodus 23 two particular commands. Let me begin reading at verse 23 right now. "Behold, I send an angel before thee to keep thee in the way and to bring thee into the place which I have prepared." Now remember, this place is not heaven. This place is the promised land. Verse 21, "Beware of him," that is the angel, "beware of him and obey his voice. Provoke him not, for he will not pardon your transgressions, for my name is in him. But if thou shalt indeed obey his voice and do all that I speak, then I will be an enemy unto thine enemies and an adversary unto thine adversaries. For mine angel shall go before thee and bring thee into the Amorites, the Hittites, the Perizzites, the Canaanites, the Hivites, and the Jebusites, and I will cut them off. Thou shalt not bow down to their gods, nor serve them, nor do after their works. But thou shalt utterly overthrow them, and quite break down their images. And ye shall serve the Lord your God, and he shall bless thy bread and thy water, and I will take sickness away from the midst of thee." I'll stop reading right there. That's quite a passage of Scripture, isn't it, my friend? There are two commands. They go like this. Verses 20 to 23, the command is, "Walk with my angel." The command in verses 24 and 25 is, "Worship only Jehovah." Walk with my angel, worship only Jehovah. Beginning in verse 26 through the rest of the chapter, he talks about the benefits of walking with the angel and worshiping only Jehovah. Now, how can we read these verses that I just read and not be struck by this angel? Who is this angel? Why, frankly, it's none other than God himself. I know this because this angel has been around in Israel's history, in Israel's workings before. I'm turning back in my Bible, in the book of Exodus, to chapter 14. That's the passage where the children of Israel go across the Red Sea. Exodus 14, verse 19 says, "And the angel of God," here he is, "and the angel of God which went before the camp of Israel removed and went behind them, and the pillar of cloud went from before their faces and stood behind them." You remember how that the Egyptian army could not come near them because of this wall that God established? He himself was the wall. Now notice in verse chapter 14 and verse 19, the identity of this angel is given. He's the angel of the Lord. We come back here to chapter 20, chapter 23 and verse 21. Notice his importance. He's to be obeyed. We'll come back and look at the verses I read here just a moment ago. It says in verse 22, "But if thou wilt indeed obey his voice and do all that I speak," when he speaks, he's speaking as God. Isn't that interesting? So we have his identity in chapter 14, verse 19. We have his importance here in chapter 23 and verse 21. We have his ability. Look again at verse 21. He says he will not pardon. He evidently has the ability to pardon. We'll say more about that in a moment. And then verse 23, he has power. He has power to bring them into the promised land and defeat the Canaanite nations. Now notice three things about this angel here. First of all, his nature, then his work, and then our attitude towards him. His nature. This angel is equal with God. You say, Brother Mark, that's quite a statement. It would be if it were not, this angel were not a representative, it was not a prefigurement appearance of the second person of the Trinity. Now, we celebrate the appearance of the second person into flesh at the time called Christmas time. But my dear friend, the second member of the Trinity has been at work in the lives of people since time began. Here he has a second person of the Trinity is appearing to help them and lead them and guide them and so on. He's told here, my name shall be in him. That makes him equal. He has God's name. God will not share his name with any. He holds his name so dear. This, because his name is in him, this is God. But notice he has the ability to forgive sin. Isaiah chapter 43, verse 11 says, I am the Lord. Beside me there is no Savior. There is no one that can save from sin but Jehovah himself. 2 Chronicles 7, 14, famous verse, if my people, which are called by my name, shall humble themselves and pray and seek my face and turn from their wicked way, what's God going to do? One of the things, he was going to forgive their sin. God is the forgiver of sin. This angel has the ability to forgive sin. You see, Brother Mark, the statement says, though, that he will not pardon their transgressions. What does that mean? Well, frankly, the word pardon there literally means the idea of not taking the weight, not bearing away the weight. God says that when they sin, God's going to allow the nation to bear the weight, to feel the consequences of their sin. Dear friend, there's times that you and I sin and God forgives us, but God allows us to deal with the earthly consequences of what we have done. If a person gets drunk and in the midst of their drunkenness, they drive their car into a telephone pole and they get physically hurt and their car is totaled out, and in the midst of that, they cry out to God and say, God, I'm a sinner, and they cry out to God, and that car crash is the tool that God uses to bring them to faith, God will forgive them. But the car is still damaged and broken and unfixable, and their body is still damaged. The earthly consequences are still there for them to remember that sin is an awful taskmaster. We not only have his nature here, but notice the work that this angel is going to do. In verse 20, he's going to keep his people. It says, behold, I will send an angel before thee to keep thee in the way. He's going to, verse 22, overcome their enemies. And in verse 23, he's going to bring them to their destination, to the promised land. Oh, what a great work

23-26. He promised to be their preserver in verses 27 through 30. Look into verse 27. I will send my fear before thee, and will destroy all the people to whom thou shalt become, and I will make all thine enemies turn thy backs on thee. God is going to be a preserver of them, preserve them in battle, and so on. He's going to preserve their health. He told us that earlier. My friend, he's going to do one more thing. He's going to be their property provider. He's going to give them the property. Verses 31 through 33 says he's going to give them a land, and he's going to set boundaries on it, and so on. The promise of God was here that he was going to be a personal help to them to have a powerful, victorious national life. How do you and I know as Christians that we can live a powerful, victorious life? Because we have the help of the same God. Only this God indwells all that know him as Savior. Dear friend, if you try to overcome sin without being saved, without having Jesus Christ as Savior, you'll never have victory over sin. Come to the cross. Be saved.

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1: Did you know that going to church is very important? 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Here we go. 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
3: Well, greetings, folks, and welcome again to our Bible Basics radio program. 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We'll get right into our lesson this time by turning to Job chapter 14. Job chapter 14. We'll get to our text in just a moment. We've been doing a series of lessons from 2 Timothy 2:15 where the Bible says, "Study to show thyself approved unto God, a workman that needeth not to be ashamed, rightly dividing the word of truth." And so we've been looking at some various divisions in the word of God, and then we started looking at different baptisms in the Bible, seven baptisms in particular, and then seven judgments, seven resurrections, and seven mysteries. And in looking at those particular subjects, especially the subject of the resurrections, we alluded to a passage in Acts chapter 2 where the Bible says that Jesus Christ's